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1: In the name of the Father, and of the Son, and of the Holy Spirit. Amen. The Most Holy Rosary of the Blessed Virgin Mary. I believe in God, the Father Almighty, Creator of heaven and earth, and in Jesus Christ, His only Son, our Lord, who was conceived by the Holy Spirit, born of the Virgin Mary, suffered under Pontius Pilate, was crucified, died, and was buried. He descended into hell. On the third day He rose again from the dead. He ascended into heaven, and is seated at the right hand of God the Father Almighty. From thence He shall come to judge the living and the dead. I believe in the Holy Spirit, the Holy Catholic Church, the communion of saints, the forgiveness of sins, the resurrection of the body, and life everlasting. Amen.
2: Our Father, who art in heaven, hallowed be thy name. Thy kingdom come, thy will be done, on earth as it is in heaven.
3: 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And lead us not into temptation, but deliver us from evil. Amen.
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4: Hail Mary, full of grace, the Lord is with thee. Blessed art thou amongst women, and blessed is the fruit of thy womb, Jesus.
5: Holy Mary, Mother of God, pray for us sinners, now and at the hour of our death. Amen.
6: Hail Mary, full of grace, the Lord is with thee. Blessed art thou amongst women, and blessed is the fruit of thy womb, Jesus.
5: Holy Mary, Mother of God, pray for us sinners, now and at the hour of our death. Amen.
7: Hail Mary, full of grace, the Lord is with thee. Blessed art thou among women, and blessed is the fruit of thy womb, Jesus.
5: Holy Mary, Mother of God, pray for us sinners, now and at the hour of our death. Amen.
8: Glory be to the Father, and to the Son, and to the Holy Spirit.
5: As it was in the beginning, is now, and ever shall be, world without end. Amen.
1: The first glorious mystery, the resurrection. We offer thee, O Lord Jesus, this decade in honor of thy triumphant resurrection. And we ask of thee, through this mystery and through the intercession of thy blessed mother, a lively faith. Scripture. And he said to them, Thus it is written, and thus it behooved Christ to suffer, and to rise again from the dead, the third day, and that penance and remission of sins should be preached in his name unto all nations. You are witnesses of these things. Meditation. Jesus, having conquered death with life and sin with love, appears to the women and his followers at various times and in various ways to deliver a pro-life message that goes beyond what this finite existence is able to contain. Christ's power is over life and death in this world and in the next. Love is more powerful than death. Life reaches beyond the grave for those who believe. Suffering has saving power. Penance and remission of sins in Christ saves souls. Fatima Reflection. The day of the miracle had arrived. Not since the resurrection was a miracle of this magnitude ever foretold. Undaunted by the fears of those who said it might not take place, Lucia believed and her faith was not disappointed. Our Lady keeps her promises. The sun displayed its power. Pilgrims cried out for mercy. Some confessed their sins. Conversions took place. Let us enter into partnership with Mary and faithfully keep our commitments for true peace. God cannot be outdone in generosity.
9: Our Father, who art in heaven, hallowed be thy name. Thy kingdom come, thy will be done, on earth as it is in heaven.
5: Give us this day our daily bread, and forgive us our trespasses, as we forgive those who trespass against us. And lead us not into temptation, but deliver us from evil. Amen.
7: Hail Mary, full of grace, the Lord is with thee. Blessed art thou among women, and blessed is the fruit of thy womb, Jesus.
5: Holy Mary, Mother of God, pray for us sinners, now and at the hour of our death. Amen.
7: Hail Mary, full of grace, the Lord is with thee. Blessed art thou among women, and blessed is the fruit of thy womb, Jesus.
5: Holy Mary, Mother of God, pray for us sinners, now and at the hour of our death. Amen.
7: Hail Mary, full of grace, the Lord is with thee. Blessed art thou among women, and blessed is the fruit of thy womb, Jesus.
5: Holy Mary, Mother of God, pray for us sinners, now and at the hour of our death. Amen.
7: Hail Mary, full of grace, the Lord is with thee. Blessed art thou among women, and blessed is the fruit of thy womb, Jesus.
5: Holy Mary, Mother of God, pray for us sinners, now and at the hour of our death. Amen.
10: Hail Mary, full of grace, the Lord is with thee. Blessed art thou among women, and blessed is the fruit of thy womb, Jesus.
5: Holy Mary, Mother of God, pray for us sinners, now and at the hour of our death. Amen.
11: Hail Mary, full of grace, the Lord is with thee. Blessed art thou among women, and blessed is the fruit of thy womb, Jesus.
5: Holy Mary, Mother of God, pray for us sinners, now and at the hour of our death. Amen.
11: Hail Mary, full of grace, the Lord is with thee. Blessed art thou among women, and blessed is the fruit of thy womb, Jesus.
5: Holy Mary, Mother of God, pray for us sinners, now and at the hour of our death. Amen.
7: Hail Mary, full of grace, the Lord is with thee. Blessed art thou among women, and blessed is the fruit of thy womb, Jesus.
5: Holy Mary, Mother of God, pray for us sinners, now and at the hour of our death. Amen.
7: Hail Mary, full of grace, the Lord is with thee. Blessed art thou among women, and blessed is the fruit of thy womb, Jesus.
5: Holy Mary, Mother of God, pray for us sinners, now and at the hour of our death. Amen.
10: Hail Mary, full of grace, the Lord is with thee.

0: death. Amen.
1: Glory be to the Father, and to the Son, and to the Holy Spirit.
0: As it was in the beginning, is now, and ever shall be, world without end. Amen. O my Jesus, forgive us our sins, save us from the fires of hell, lead all souls to heaven, especially those in most need of thy mercy.
2: Grace of the mystery of the resurrection, come down into my soul and make me truly faithful. The second glorious mystery, the Ascension. We offer thee, O Lord Jesus, this decade in honor of thy glorious ascension, and we ask of thee, through this mystery and through the intercession of thy Blessed Mother, a firm hope and a great longing for heaven. Scripture. You shall be witnesses unto me in Jerusalem, and in all Judea, and Samaria, and even to the uttermost part of the earth. And when he had said these things, he was raised up, and a cloud received him out of their sight. Meditation. All that Jesus said and did, his life he gave, his spirit he imparted, was entrusted to his apostles, that they might preach to all nations, giving what they had received. As members of his body, we too have a part in this commission, to live out in our lives what we have received from Christ in body and in spirit. His ascension into heaven is the incense of our presence in Christ before the Father, who presents all our love and needs to him until God's plan is fulfilled in making Jesus and Mary known and loved. Fatima Reflection. Our Lady drew all three children to live in a way of life that brought them to the heights of holiness in a very short period of time. Jacinta and Francisco were taken to heaven soon, but Lucia was to stay here some time longer. Do we recognize in this invitation the same call for us to spread the gospel in our own day? Jesus wishes to make use of you to make me known and loved. He wants to establish in the world devotion to my Immaculate Heart. How will I respond?
3: Our Father, who art in heaven, hallowed be thy name. Thy kingdom come, thy will be done, on earth as it is in heaven.
0: Give us this day our daily bread, and forgive us our trespasses, as we forgive those who trespass against us. And lead us not to temptation, but deliver us from evil. Amen.
4: Hail Mary, full of grace, the Lord is with thee. Blessed art thou amongst women, and blessed is the fruit of thy womb, Jesus.
0: Holy Mary, Mother of God, pray for us sinners, now and at the hour of our death. Amen.
5: Hail Mary, full of grace, the Lord is with thee. Blessed art thou among women, and blessed is the fruit of thy womb, Jesus.
0: Holy Mary, Mother of God, pray for us sinners, now and at the hour of our death. Amen.
6: Hail Mary, full of grace, the Lord is with thee. Blessed art thou among women, and blessed is the fruit of thy womb, Jesus.
0: Holy Mary, Mother of God, pray for us sinners, now and at the hour of our death. Amen.
7: Hail Mary, full of grace, the Lord is with thee. Blessed art thou among women, and blessed is the fruit of thy womb, Jesus.
0: Holy Mary, Mother of God, pray for us sinners, now and at the hour of our death. Amen.
8: Hail Mary, full of grace, the Lord is with thee. Blessed art thou among women. This is the fruit of thy womb, Jesus.
0: Holy Mary, Mother of God, pray for us sinners, now and at the hour of our death. Amen.
4: Hail Mary, full of grace, the Lord is with thee. Blessed art thou amongst women, and blessed is the fruit of thy womb, Jesus.
0: Holy Mary, Mother of God, pray for us sinners, now and at the hour of our death. Amen.
5: Hail Mary, full of grace, the Lord is with thee. Blessed art thou among women, and blessed is the fruit of thy womb, Jesus.
0: Holy Mary, Mother of God, pray for us sinners, now and at the hour of our death. Amen.
6: Hail Mary, full of grace, the Lord is with thee. Blessed art thou among women, and blessed is the fruit of thy womb, Jesus.
0: Holy Mary, Mother of God, pray for us sinners, now and at the hour of our death. Amen.
7: Hail Mary, full of grace, the Lord is with thee. Blessed art thou among women, and blessed is the fruit of thy womb, Jesus.
0: Holy Mary, Mother of God, pray for us sinners, now and at the hour of our death. Amen.
8: Hail Mary, full of grace, the Lord is with thee. Blessed art thou among women. This is the fruit of thy womb, Jesus.
0: Holy Mary, Mother of God, pray for us sinners, now and at the hour of our death. Amen.
1: Glory be to the Father, and to the Son, and to the Holy Spirit.
0: As it was in the beginning, is now, and ever shall be, world without end. Amen. O my Jesus, forgive us our sins, save us from the fires of hell. Lead all souls to heaven, especially those who have most need of thy mercy.
2: Grace of the mystery of the ascension of our Lord, come down into my soul and make me ready for heaven. The third glorious mystery, the descent of the Holy Spirit. We offer thee, O Holy Spirit, this decade in honor of Pentecost. And we ask of thee, through this mystery and through the intercession of Mary, thy most faithful spouse, thy holy wisdom so that we may know, really love, and practice thy truth, and make all others share in it. Scripture. And they were all filled with the Holy Ghost, and they began to speak with diverse tongues. Now when the multitude had heard these things, they had compunction in their heart. But Peter said to them, Do penance and be baptized in the name of Jesus Christ for the remission of your sins, and you shall receive the gift of the Holy Ghost. Meditation. Compunction of the heart, penance, remission of sins. These are the work of the Holy Spirit, who helps us choose to live without sin like Mary. And they that work by me shall not sin. As we come to realize our spiritual birth as members of the Church, let us live a new life for God as children of the hearts of Jesus and Mary. Fatima Reflection. Offer prayers and sacrifices constantly to the Most High. Mary, spouse of the Holy Spirit, can make supple our heart to receive all the inspirations God wishes to send us. When we deny ourselves, we can be moved by inspiration. Jesus can use us to bring light to a world in darkness, which is moved only by its lusts and self-interests. Let sacrificial love be the moving force of your life as the Fatima children allowed themselves to be moved, no longer acting according to their feelings and personal desires.
9: Our Father, who art in heaven, hallowed be thy name. Thy kingdom come, thy will be done, on earth as it is in heaven.
0: Give us this day our daily bread, and forgive us our trespasses, as we forgive those who trespass against us. And lead us not into temptation, but deliver us from evil. Amen.
5: Hail Mary, full of grace, the Lord is with thee. Blessed art thou amongst women, and blessed is the fruit of thy womb, Jesus.
0: Holy Mary, Mother of God, pray for us sinners, now and at the hour of our death. Amen.
5: Hail Mary, full of grace, the Lord is with thee. Blessed art thou amongst women, and blessed is the fruit of thy womb, Jesus.
0: Holy Mary, Mother of God, pray for us sinners, now and at the hour of our death. Amen.
10: Hail Mary, full of grace, the Lord is with thee. Blessed art thou amongst women, and blessed is the fruit of thy womb, Jesus.
0: Holy Mary, Mother of God, pray for us sinners, now and at the hour of our death. Amen.
7: Hail Mary, full of grace, the Lord is with thee. Blessed art thou woman, and blessed is the fruit of thy womb, Jesus.
0: Holy Mary, Mother of God, pray for us sinners, now and at the hour of our death. Amen.
6: Hail Mary, full of grace, the Lord is with thee. Blessed thou woman, and blessed is the fruit of thy womb, Jesus.
0: Holy Mary, Mother of God, pray for us sinners, now and at the hour of our death. Amen.
5: Hail Mary, full of grace, the Lord is with thee. Blessed art thou amongst women, and blessed is the fruit of thy womb, Jesus.
0: Holy Mary, Mother of God, pray for us sinners, now and at the hour of our death. Amen.
5: Hail Mary, full of grace, the Lord is with thee. Blessed art thou amongst women, and blessed is the fruit of thy womb, Jesus.
0: Holy Mary, Mother of God, pray for us sinners, now and at the hour of our death. Amen.
10: Hail Mary, full of grace, the Lord is with thee. Blessed art thou amongst women, and blessed is the fruit of thy womb, Jesus.
0: Holy Mary, Mother of God, pray for us sinners, now and at the hour of our death. Amen.
7: Hail Mary, full of grace, the Lord is with thee. Blessed art thou woman, and blessed is the fruit of thy womb, Jesus.
0: Holy Mary, Mother of God, pray for us sinners, now and at the hour of our death. Amen.
6: Hail Mary, full of grace, the Lord is with thee. Blessed thou art woman, blessed is the fruit of thy womb, Jesus.
0: Holy Mary, Mother of God, pray for us sinners, now and at the hour of our death. Amen.
1: Glory be to the Father, and to the Son, and to the Holy Spirit.
0: As it was in the beginning, is now, and ever shall be, world without end. Amen. O my Jesus, forgive us our sins. Save us from the fires of hell. Lead all souls to heaven, especially those in most need of thy mercy.
2: Grace of the mystery of Pentecost, come down into my soul, and make me truly wise in the eyes of the Almighty God. The fourth glorious mystery, Our Lady's Assumption. We offer Thee, O Lord Jesus, this decade in honor of the Immaculate Conception and the Assumption of Thy Holy and Blessed Mother, body and soul, into heaven. And we ask of Thee, through these two mysteries and through her intercession, the gift of true devotion to her to help us live and die in holiness. Scripture. I am the mother of fair love and of fear, and of knowledge and of holy hope. In me is all grace of the way and of the truth. In me is all hope of life and of virtue. Come over to me, all ye that desire me, and be filled with my fruits. He that hearkeneth to me shall not be confounded. They that explain me shall have life everlasting. Meditation. Then the Creator of all things commanded and said to me, And he that made me rested in my tabernacle. Ecclesiastes 24, verse 12. All that can be said of Mary can be expressed in saying that she is all that any of us want to be, in loving Jesus with the fullness of that love which he deserves. She is the perfection of all the love he desires from us. We can offer our hearts to him, united to hers, offering a total love which makes up for our deficiencies. Our Lady's Assumption into heaven is the incense of our presence in Mary's immaculate heart before Christ, who presents all of our love and needs to him to help us be disposed to fulfill God's plan. Fatima Reflection. Our Lady made known her desire to have the rosary recited every day. At the last apparition, she held out the brown scapular because she wants us to wear it. Our Lady was not communicating a mere symbolic presence. She has given us a means to enter into a mystical union with her, a union which is caught up in the mystery of Mary's bodily assumption. What does this suggest to you in your offering of prayers at Holy Communion?
11: Our Father, who art in heaven, hallowed be thy name, thy kingdom come, thy will be done, on earth as it is in heaven.
0: Give us this day our daily bread, and forgive us our trespasses, as we forgive those who trespass against us. And lead us not into temptation, but deliver us from evil. Amen.
12: Hail Mary, full of grace, the Lord is with thee. Blessed art thou amongst women, and blessed is the fruit of thy womb, Jesus.
0: Holy Mary, Mother of God, pray for us sinners, now and at the hour of our death. Amen.
4: Hail Mary, full of grace, the Lord is with thee. Blessed art thou among women, and blessed is the fruit of thy womb, Jesus.
0: Holy Mary, Mother of God, pray for us sinners, now and at the hour of our death. Amen.
8: Hail Mary, full of grace, the Lord is with thee. Blessed art thou amongst women, and blessed is the fruit of thy womb, Jesus.
0: Holy Mary, Mother of God, pray for us sinners, now and at the hour of our death. Amen.
6: Hail Mary, full of grace, the Lord is with thee. Blessed art thou amongst women, and blessed is the fruit of thy womb, Jesus.
0: Holy Mary, Mother of God, pray for us sinners, now and at the hour of our death. Amen.
12: Hail Mary, full of grace, the Lord is with thee. Blessed art thou amongst women, and blessed is the fruit of thy womb, Jesus.
0: Holy Mary, Mother of God, pray for us sinners, now and at the hour of our death. Amen.
4: Hail Mary, full of grace, the Lord is with thee. Blessed art thou among women, and blessed is the fruit of thy womb, Jesus.
0: Holy Mary, Mother of God, pray for us sinners, now and at the hour of our death. Amen.
8: Hail Mary, full of grace, the Lord is with thee. Blessed art thou amongst women, and blessed is the fruit of thy womb, Jesus.
0: Holy Mary, Mother of God, pray for us sinners, now and at the hour of our death. Amen.
6: Hail Mary, full of grace, the Lord is with thee. Blessed art thou amongst women, and blessed is the fruit of thy womb, Jesus.
0: Holy Mary, Mother of God, pray for us sinners, now and at the hour of our death. Amen.
12: Hail Mary, full of grace, the Lord is with thee. Blessed art thou amongst women, and blessed is the fruit of thy womb, Jesus.
0: Holy Mary, Mother of God, pray for us sinners, now and at the hour of our death. Amen.
4: Hail Mary, full of grace, the Lord is with thee. Blessed art thou among women, and blessed is the fruit of thy womb, Jesus.
0: Holy Mary, Mother of God, pray for us sinners, now and at the hour of our death. Amen.
12: Glory be to the Father, and to the Son, and to the Holy Spirit.
0: As it was in the beginning, is now, and ever shall be, world without end. Amen. O my Jesus, forgive us our sins, save us from the fires of hell. Lead all souls to heaven, especially those who are most need of thy mercy.
2: Grace of the mysteries of the Immaculate Conception and the Assumption of Mary, come down into my soul, and make me truly devoted to her. The fifth glorious mystery, the coronation of Our Lady as Queen of Heaven and Earth. We offer thee, O Lord Jesus, this decade in honor of the glorious crowning of thy Blessed Mother in heaven, and we ask of thee, through this mystery and through her intercession, the grace of perseverance and increase of virtue until the very moment of death, and after that, the eternal crown that is prepared for us. We ask the same grace for all the just and for all our benefactors. Scripture. On your right stands the Queen in gold of Ophir. So will the King desire your beauty. He is your Lord. Pay homage to him. The daughter of the King is clothed with splendor, her robes embroidered with pearls set in gold. She is led to the King with her maiden companions. May the peoples praise you from age to age. Meditation. As the world, lost through Adam, was restored through Christ, so also man sinned by the influence of a woman, and by a woman the old influence was replaced. Ave reverses Eva, and live reverses evil. By means of Mary, Christ crushes the head of Satan. And in the original translation of Genesis 3:15, we see Mary's role in playing her part in God's plan of salvation. As members of his body, Jesus gathers us together in himself, with Mary as a type and model. In her, let us allow Christ to use us too in fulfilling our part in accomplishing his ultimate victory. Fatima Reflection. Continue to pray the Rosary every day in honor of Our Lady of the Rosary, in order to obtain peace for the world and the end of the war, because only she can help you. Our Lady's role as Mother and Queen is intrinsic in our relationship with God if we are to live according to God's pleasure. Not according to our ways does God see things, but according to his own. Therefore, let us fulfill the desire of our Lord's most sacred heart, to console him by relieving the wounds directed against our Mother and Queen by means of the reparation of the five first Saturdays for the conversion of does God see things, but according to his own. Therefore, let us fulfill the desire of our Lord's most sacred heart, to console him by relieving the wounds directed against our Mother and Queen

0: 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Amen.
1: Hail Mary, full of grace, the Lord is with thee. Blessed art thou among women, and blessed is the fruit of thy womb, Jesus.
0: Holy Mary, Mother of God, pray for us sinners now and at the hour of our death. Amen.
2: Hail Mary, full of grace, the Lord is with thee. Blessed art thou amongst women, and blessed is the fruit of thy womb, Jesus.
0: Holy Mary, Mother of God, pray for us sinners now and at the hour of our death. Amen.
3: Hail Mary, full of grace, Lord is with thee. Blessed art thou among women, fruit of thy womb, Jesus.
0: Holy

0: Blessed art thou among women, and blessed is the fruit of thy womb, Jesus.
1: Holy Mary, Mother of God, pray for us sinners, now and at the hour of our death. Amen.
2: Hail Mary, full of grace, the Lord is with thee. Blessed art thou amongst women, and blessed is the fruit of thy womb, Jesus.
1: Holy Mary, Mother of God, pray for us sinners, now and at the hour of our death. Amen.
3: Hail Mary, full of grace, Lord is with thee. Blessed art thou woman, fruit of thy Jesus.
1: Holy Mary, Mother of God, pray for us sinners now and at the hour of our death. Amen.
0: Hail Mary, full of grace, the Lord is with thee. Blessed art thou among women, and blessed is the fruit of thy womb, Jesus.
1: Holy Mary, Mother of God, pray for us sinners now and at the hour of our death. Amen.
2: Hail Mary, full of grace, the Lord is with thee. Blessed art thou amongst women, and blessed is the fruit of thy womb, Jesus.
1: Holy Mary, Mother of God, pray for us sinners now and at the hour of our death. Amen.
3: Hail Mary, full of grace, Lord is with thee. Blessed art thou woman, fruit of thy Jesus.
1: Holy Mary, Mother of God, pray for us sinners now and at the hour of our death. Amen.
0: Hail Mary, full of grace, the Lord is with thee. Blessed art thou among women, and blessed is the fruit of thy womb, Jesus.
1: Holy Mary, Mother of God, pray for us sinners now and at the hour of our death. Amen. Glory be to the Father, and to the Son, and to the Holy Spirit, as it was in the beginning, is now, and ever shall be, world without end. Amen. O my Jesus, forgive us our sins, save us from the fires of hell, lead all souls to heaven, especially those in most need of thy mercy.
4: Grace of the mystery of the coronation of the Blessed Mother in heaven, convert sinners, help the dying, deliver the holy souls from purgatory, and give us all thy grace so that we may live and die well. And please give us the light of thy glory later on, so that we may see thee face to face and love thee for all eternity. Amen. So be it. Hail, Holy Queen, Mother of Mercy, our life, our sweetness, and our hope. To thee do we cry, poor banished children of Eve. To thee do we send up our sighs, mourning and weeping in this valley of tears. Turn then, most gracious Advocate, thine eyes of mercy toward us, and after this our exile, show unto us the blessed fruit of thy womb, Jesus. O clement, O loving, O sweet Virgin Mary, pray for us, O Holy Mother of God, that we may be made worthy of the promises of Christ. Let us pray. O God, whose only begotten Son, by his life, death, and resurrection, has purchased for us the rewards of eternal life, grant, we beseech thee, that while meditating on these mysteries of the Most Holy Rosary of the Blessed Virgin Mary, we may imitate what they contain and obtain what they promise, through the same Christ our Lord. Amen. In the name of the Father, and of the Son, and of the Holy Spirit. Amen.
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2: Sometimes Christians discern themselves into paralysis. Does God want me to be a priest or get married? Play piano or violin? Date this person or that person? Pepperoni pizza or sausage? St. Augustine saw things more simply. He said, love God and then do what you want. Why? Because if we love God, our hearts will naturally want what He wants for us. God reveals His will through our own heart's longings, our gifts and talents, the input of others who we trust, and the ordinary events of our everyday lives. And while He can break through and speak to us in miraculous ways, even St. Teresa of Avila, who had visions, said to never go into prayer without spiritual reading. Never presume God's going to act outside the ordinary. I know a priest who wasn't sure if he should become a Benedictine or Franciscan. He didn't ask for signs. He took out a ruler and measured which was closest to his house on the map. He's been a happy Franciscan for decades. Keep things simple. This is Chris Stefanik from RealLifeCatholic.com on EWTN Radio.
3: This is Dale Alquist. When G.K. Chesterton was asked why he became Catholic, he said, to get rid of my sins. Only the Catholic Church can do that. He said that when a man steps out of the confessional, he's 5 minutes old and his whole life has just started over again. When we confess our sins, our souls are wiped clean. We get to start all over again.
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7: This is Monsignor Charles Pope. Let's pray to end abortion. In the name of the Father, and of the Son, and of the Holy Spirit. Amen. Lord, every one of our lives is no accident. You tell us that before we were ever formed in our mother's womb, you knew us and thought about us. Yes, Lord, you prepared for us and put everything into place so that we could be. You also knit us together in our mother's womb with your own hand. We're wonderfully, fearfully made. We ask your blessing to come upon all of our hearts, that we may love one another and take care of one another because of our dignity, and help others by our prayers, but also our efforts to bring the terrible scourge of abortion to an end in this country and throughout the world. We make this prayer through the intercession of our Blessed Lady and in the name of Jesus, who is Lord forever and ever. In the name of the Father, of the Son, and of the Holy Spirit.
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0: 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Rich Jesse, our producer today. Matt Kubinsky handling phone screening. Ace McKay is on social media. I'm Tom Price along with Dr. David Anders.
1: Tom, how are you today?
0: Doing great. How are you, sir?
1: Doing all right, thank you.
0: Interesting question here from Richard to kick things off. Richard says, I'm a convert and a former Protestant. One of my old professors talked about the God of the Old Testament. He said the Jews were, quote, henotheists and not monotheists. What is the difference? Does the Catholic Church have a stance on it?
1: Yeah, thank you so much. I really appreciate the question.
0: That word threw me a little bit.
1: Yeah, so a henotheist is someone who worships one God but doesn't necessarily deny the existence of other gods.
0: Really?
1: So, yeah, I mean, imagine, like, if you've got a preference for Jupiter, you know, or Zeus, you know, you like Zeus, but you're not too into Hermes, and so you direct all your prayers to Zeus, and you kind of leave Hermes aside, but you don't deny the existence of Hermes, right?
0: Okay.
1: And so the professor is arguing that ancient Hebrews may have had a preference for the God of the Old Testament, Yahweh, but they didn't deny the existence of other gods. Well, that's just what the Old Testament says constantly, over and over and over again. I mean, how many times did the prophets jump on the Israelites for offering sacrifices on the high places to the Baals and the Ashtoreths and to the other Canaanite deities?
0: Yeah.
1: Now, I mean, the whole confrontation between Elijah and the prophets of Baal is a showdown between Yahweh and Canaanite deities, and the people are undecided about which one they're going to go with, right? And they kind of switch back and forth as the tides of fortune change, right? So, I mean, yeah.
0: Okay. Richard, thank you for your email. Thanks for teaching me a new word. Need to increase my vocabulary. Here's one now from Nathan. Why does the Catholic Church find something substantial in Plato's philosophy? Has St. Augustine referred to it?
1: Oh, yeah. Oh, you're going to get me geeking out here on Plato.
0: Okay.
1: So, I mean, Tom just flashed me and said, 4 minutes, Anders, 4 minutes is all you get. It's all you get until the break. Okay, so first of all, Plato writes his dialogues about the character of Socrates, the historical person of Socrates. And Socrates, obviously, as he's rendered in literature, is probably somewhat remote from history, but that's all we've got to go on, is Plato's Socrates. And Socrates' whole sort of modus operandi was to question people about their fundamental beliefs and try to shake them up and help them realize that they weren't as knowledgeable or wise or virtuous as they thought they were, get them to be a bit more humble, a bit more open to experience. In the belief that when people were really fixated on their point of view, that they were sort of worse off ethically, morally, rationally, etc. And he would kind of walk around probing people for their inconsistencies and their foolishness, rather like Jesus did.
0: Mm.
1: Rather like Jesus did. I mean, Jesus is constantly poking people in their hypocrisies and their superstitions. I mean, think about the episode with healing the man with the withered hand in the synagogue in Capernaum. Jesus goes in and says, okay, is it right to heal on the Sabbath or not? Well, this wasn't just about healing a man with a withered hand. He could have met the guy outside behind the synagogue after the service and healed his hand. This was an opportunity to provoke a response and to reveal the underlying hypocrisy of the crowd, right? So the moral catechesis of Socrates and Jesus are not identical, but they're aligned. They're aligned. Now, one of the things that Plato observed in Socrates was he was perplexed about the fact that Athens, the city that he loved, murdered Socrates, the man that he admired. And so he really wanted to work out a philosophy with a deeply moral psychology, what makes people act badly. And he develops the first real moral psychology in the history of the Western tradition, where he tries to differentiate the rational part of the human person from the base appetites, from the sort of valorizing impulse to live in society, and he sees this as sort of a tripartite interior personality that drives human action, and when we let the monster get a hold of the rational, then we behave in bad ways. And again, rather similar to the psychology that St. Paul articulates in Romans chapter 7. I mean, Christianity presents a complex interior human psychology. It does it in terms of original sin and the law rather than in terms of these metaphors that Plato uses, but they have aligned interests. And then Plato works out a whole metaphysical theory about the nature of the good and of morality and of virtue that invokes the idea of the immaterial world. And although Plato doesn't have a concept of a monotheistic deity like the God of the Bible, what he ultimately ends up with is something that is close enough, it's allied close enough to the notion of a single creator God who's outside of reality, that Christian thinkers found a great deal of commonality. And so later Platonic thinkers, Neoplatonic thinkers like Plotinus, really give the metaphysical superstructure in which all of Christian theology develops for the first 1,000 years. And even St. Thomas Aquinas is deeply, deeply Neoplatonic in his philosophy, in the way he thinks about cosmology, ontology, the nature of being, the nature of ethics. And so Christianity and Platonism really develop hand in hand. I mean, Nietzsche once said disparagingly that Christianity is just Platonism for the masses. Augustine had said, hot dog, you're right. Christianity is Platonism for the masses. So yeah, there's a strong note of Plato and Platonism running through the history of Christian theology.
0: Nathan, thanks so much for your email. In a moment, we'll get to the phones. We'll talk with Harry in Portland, Oregon. We have some lines open for you as well at 833-288-EWTN. If you have a question for Dr. David Anders, you can call or text 833-288-3986. 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
3: This is EWTN Daily Saint, where each story reminds us that holiness is possible in every age. Saint Raymond Nonatus was born in Catalonia, Spain, around 1204. Raymond's mother died during childbirth, and he was given the name Nonatus, meaning not born by natural means. As a young man, Raymond joined the Mercedarians, a religious order that raised money to rescue Christians from Muslim captivity. Seeking to free captives in North Africa, his money ran out, and he offered himself as a hostage in exchange for imprisoned Christians. He angered his captors by preaching the gospel, and they pierced his lips and locked them with a padlock. Members of his order rescued him. In 1240, during a trip to Rome to see the Pope, Raymond caught a severe fever and died. He was canonized in 1669. He is the patron saint of childbirth. May the life of Saint Raymond Nonatus inspire you to grow closer to Christ today. Saint Raymond, pray for us. To sign up for the Daily Saint emails, please visit EWTN.com/Daily Saint.
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0: 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If you're ready now, let's go to those phones and begin with Harry. Harry's in Portland, Oregon, listening on the great Modern Day Radio. Hello, Harry. What's on your mind today?
5: Hello?
0: Hi, Harry.
5: Oh, yes. Yeah, what's on my mind is about Archbishop Sheen.
0: Yes.
5: When he, before he passed away, they asked him, where do you want to be buried? And they and he said, St. Patrick's Cathedral. And that, but he's not there now because they're trying to make him a saint, but they moved his body. And I was wondering, you know, I mean, that was his last request. How come they didn't follow it?
1: Yeah, thanks so much. I really appreciate the question. So let's make no bones about it. The Catholic Church has a storied history with the relics of saints going back thousands of years, right?
0: Okay.
1: There was in the high Middle Ages a lively traffic in stolen relics. There's a doctoral dissertation on the topic turned into a monograph called Furta Sacra, Relic Theft in the Middle Ages, or
0: wow.
1: The title something like that, right? Because they're an important part of the physical accoutrements of Catholic life, and the saints and their remains are dear to people. It used to be the case in the Middle Ages, if you had a hermit living in your town and he was reputed for sanctity, that as he started getting up in years, the local villagers would post guards around him because they were afraid if he expired in the middle of the night, the guys from the next village would come steal him, and they'd be like, wait a minute, dude, that's our hermit, hands off, you know. Thomas Aquinas died, if memory serves me correct, in a Benedictine monastery on his way to Rome to attend a church council. And the Benedictines like, we've got Thomas, you know. And the Dominicans had to go to court, basically, and sue the Benedictines for the relics. And their argument was, look, you Benedictines, you got tons of saints. This is our guy. We don't have that many. Hand him over. And the church sided with the Dominicans, you know. So there's a long history of people fighting over the bodies of saints, stealing the bodies of saints. I even heard a story one time about the relics of St. Anthony of Padua. And this was in the modern era. This was in the 20th century. And I can't verify this. I got this from a priest who lived in Italy. And he told me that that some thieves broke in the night. And they made off with Anthony of Padua's relics. And the police were going crazy. And the church was going crazy trying to recover them. Then finally, the chief of police, he goes, I'm not getting anywhere. So he calls up the head of the local mafia. And he says, Bud, you know where you stand, and I know where I stand, and we don't always see eye to eye. But this is Padua. We both have a dog in this fight. We both have a bone to pick, you know?
0: Wow.
1: So help me out. Mafia boss says, all right, give me a minute. Hangs up the phone, calls back 5 minutes later, says, the relics are in the trunk of such and such a car. It has such and such a license plate. They are on their way to the Fiumicino airport right now. Go intercept them.
0: Wow.
1: And they got the relics back, right? So there's a long history of this kind of thing in Catholicism. So a polite dispute between members of the church, you know, wrangling legally is mild in the grand scheme of things. And it boils down to, I mean, lots of people can have a claim, as it were, on a saint's relics. His birthplace, his religious order, where he was incarcerated,
0: sure.
1: If he was a priest, where he was the bishop, if he was a bishop. And, you know, this is way above my pay grade, and it operates, you know, I mean, the church officials make the decisions that they make for reasons that they make them. But, I mean, this is why people care. They love the saint. They feel ownership over the saint. They want to have the saint in their local community for obvious reasons. They want to be able to venerate him there. They want to remember him there, celebrate him there, and lots of people are invested in that.
0: Very glad we got things worked out. Harry, thank you so much for your call today from Portland. That opens up a line for you at 833-288-EWTN. Feel free to call us or text us, 833-288-3986. Let's go now to Joe in Ocean City, Maryland, watching us today on YouTube. Hey there, Joe, what's on your mind today?
6: Yeah, hi. This past weekend, I was listening to this preacher saying that the Catholic Church people in the Catholic Church did not read the Bible in their own language. In other words, the priests, you know, everybody else read the Bible in the Latin, and they would read it in the Latin, you know, the word and then they would explain it in their own language. Is that true?
1: No, that's not true. That's not true. That is not true. The Catholic Church has a long, long history, basically a 2,000-year history of vernacular Bible translation, translating the Bible into the vernacular languages of the people.
0: Yep.
1: I mean, the Bible that was the most prominent text of Scripture throughout the Latin Middle Ages was the Latin Vulgate edition of the Bible produced by St. Jerome in the 4th century. You probably know the Bible was not written in Latin. Latin was a vernacular translation of the Bible, and the Latin of the Vulgate is vulgar Latin. It's the Latin that people spoke on the streets. It wasn't the elevated Ciceronian business that you read in classics courses.
0: Okay.
1: And you can find translations into languages that don't even exist anymore. We have ancient languages into Saxon and, you know, all kinds of European languages that have just ceased to function. I mean, so we've got a long history of vernacular Bible translation. Now, there are some qualifications I'll throw in. There was a period of time, really beginning in the 12th century and kind of culminating in the 15th, when popular religious groups began appealing to the example of Christ and the apostles as a way of criticizing the material excesses of Catholic bishops and clergy. And there was a movement called the Poverty Movement, where some in reaction both to the excesses of Catholic wealth as well as the rise of a money economy. After having lived in an agrarian barter economy for so long, now you have money and trade and capitalism beginning, kind of in opposition to that, began to suggest that Christians shouldn't possess money, shouldn't possess wealth, and should all practice radical poverty like Christ did in the Gospels, called the Poverty Movement. Some of those people were heretical and claimed that if you didn't do that, you were basically outside of redemption. They were condemned by the church. Others were reconciled within the church and did this within the framework of a religious life, St. Francis of Assisi probably being the most famous example of someone that was born out of the Poverty Movement. But it all sort of took its start from appeals to vernacular translations of the Gospels. As that movement began to sort of gain steam, and some of those groups that were outside of the orbit of the church began to evolve more radical claims, the church took a warier stance. So, for example, there was a group that arose in England and later had influence in Bohemia, Wycliffeites, they were called, or Lollards, and they didn't just appeal to vernacular translations of the Bible, and they didn't just advocate for poverty. They began to claim things like people who are not in the state of grace cannot exercise sovereignty politically either in the church or the state. So it's one thing to say, hey, Catholic priests or Catholic bishops shouldn't live opulent lives. It's another thing to say, if somebody is immoral and they live in the state of mortal sin, then they lose their jurisdiction. Well, imagine if we tried to run a society today by saying, okay, any politician in the mortal sin immediately loses his sovereignty and his jurisdiction. Well, we'd be anarchists. We wouldn't have any government, right? It'd be gone overnight, right? So, I mean, you want to have virtuous leaders. I'm not arguing that. But, I mean, like, you just can't base a civilization on the supposition that everybody's necessarily going to be in the state of grace or society breaks down. I mean, and so that was a radical revolutionary doctrine. So those kinds of things, you know, got the people in power really kind of nervous. And there was a kind of reticence about Bible translation and vernacular translation, because the perception was, hey, when you just turn this thing loose, hoi polloi, all kinds of weird things happen. You get this kind of stuff popping up. So you do find some movements to suppress widespread vernacular translation during that 200-year period. Now, it's important to point out that that was not unique to Catholics. So you find the same kind of sort of anti-populist movement within Protestantism. So early Protestantism. So Henry VIII, for example, who of course left the Catholic Church and set himself up as the head of the Church of England, famously opposed William Tyndale's translation of the Bible on the same grounds. On the same grounds. And Bible translation in Protestant England was a controversial thing because it threatened royal power. And so one of the concessions that the King James Bible made when it was authorized by King James to be translated in England was that you had to maintain a certain vocabulary with respect to the word episkopos in Greek. It had to be translated bishop, things like that, because they didn't want to upset the hierarchical order they had worked out between church and state.
0: Uh-huh.
1: In Calvin's Geneva, and probably nobody is associated with the doctrine of Bible alone more than John Calvin, in Calvin's Geneva, there's often this assumption on the part of modern Protestants that Calvin was all about handing out Bible translations to everybody and letting them go hog wild. Nothing could be further from the truth, right? Calvin had a very, very structured view of church authority and where the lay people fell within that and who had the right to interpret and teach the Bible and who didn't. While he promoted vernacular translation, he did not promote free interpretation.
0: Mm.
1: And so when people arose in Geneva that challenged Calvin on his interpretation of the Bible, probably the most famous case of this was a man named Jerome Bolsec, who pushed back on Calvin's doctrine of predestination. And Calvin's response was to declare Bolsec a heretic and try to have him executed. It's just not the case that you have, say, Catholic authoritarianism over here and you know, Protestant loosey-goosey hippies doing whatever they want over here. Like, the culture at large in the late Middle Ages and early modernity was much more attuned to authoritarian leadership in church and state, whatever your denomination, whatever your religious group. Now, after the Reformation and the widespread promotion of vernacular translation by Protestant churches, what did the Catholic Church do? Translated the Bible into English.
0: Yeah.
1: In our culture, like the Douay-Rheims version is an early modern translation of the Bible in English, so that there's a Catholic alternative to things like the King James Version. The Catholic Church attaches a plenary indulgence to the private reading of the Bible. Like, you could hardly get a more Catholic thing than a plenary indulgence.
0: We dig it.
1: Right? Attached to things like the private reading of the Bible.
0: Yeah,
1: so it's just a naive, while there's a storied history of lay involvement in Scripture and how that interacts with church authority, it's grossly simplistic to tell this caricature of Catholics against the Bible, Protestants for the Bible.
0: Sure.
1: just doesn't shake out that way. In 20th century Catholic life, particularly in North America, as Catholics, say, right after the war and the middle of the century, grew up, you know, in this deeply Protestant culture that was anti-Catholic in spirit and sentiment, and Protestants were always hammering on Catholics about, you know, you have to have the Bible, have to have the Bible, have to have the Bible, blah, blah, blah, blah, blah, blah, blah, blah, blah, blah, blah, blah, blah, blah. There were Catholic parents that said, well, no, we don't. You know, we need the church. We need the church. And so there, you did have a period where Catholic kids were more encouraged to learn their catechism than to study Scripture, because that got associated with anti-Catholic sentiment that they found coming out of their Protestant lands. I myself grew up as an evangelical Protestant. Reading the Bible made me Catholic. So, yeah.
0: Now, could it also be a factor that only priests having access to the Bible before the invention of the printing press, could that have also been a factor?
1: To be sure. So before the invention of the printing press, nobody had access to the Bible, right? Well, unless you had basically a year's worth of wages and you could kill a whole bunch of sheep and derive that much vellum, right?
0: Right,
1: so you might
0: right.
1: have a Bible in a community, a Bible.
0: Yeah.
1: And most people were illiterate. So
0: sure.
1: St. Anthony the Great, for example, couldn't read. But he memorized the Psalms, committed almost the whole Bible to memory because he heard so much of it preached in the vernacular, I might add, in the church in Egypt.
0: Joe, is that helpful for you, sir?
6: Yes, it is. Yes, it is. But I don't understand why these preachers, you know, non-Catholic preachers, these kind of things. You know, that's really...
1: Yeah, so it's called propaganda. It's called propaganda. And you know, ideological, political and religious groups have been doing this for a long time. You caricature your opponent, and you say nasty things about them. I mean, that's what you do. That's what propaganda is.
0: Nothing new about that. Joe, thanks so much for your call today from Ocean City. We have this text that came in from James in Oregon. According to Catholic theology, Dr. Anders, what is the kingdom of God that Jesus said we should pray for to come?
1: Okay, so Catholic theology as such does not give you a normative definition. This is what the word kingdom of God means and always means in every context. And the reason Catholic theology doesn't do that is that Jesus doesn't do it.
0: Uh-huh.
1: Jesus nowhere defines what he means by the term kingdom of God. We go look through the Gospels. It's not in there, right? Now, we can dig in and get a little context. When you read the Old Testament prophets, what you find is that all of the prophets have this expectation that a time is coming when God is going to give them what for, right? God, the day of the Lord is going to show up, and God is going to do justice. Now, that expectation is sometimes more explicit and sometimes less explicit. Often, it is cast in terms of royal prerogative, in terms of God's kingdom. Sometimes it's cast in terms of military conquest, which would also suggest executive power and the royal arm, the royal authority. Sometimes it's in priestly and temple terms. So different images are drawn from in the Old Testament. Sometimes it's in apocalyptic terms, a sort of inbreaking from outer space, if you will, and cosmic forces coming to play. So lots of different images in the Old Testament, all of them kind of diffuse, none of them totally coherent. Jesus appeals to that expectation when he says the kingdom of God is coming. He's appealing to that prophetic expectation from the Old Testament that God's going to show up in power and vindicate his people. We know something about what Jewish expectations were at the time. They were looking for a political kingdom, a Davidic king who would expand the borders of Israel to coincide with Solomon's empire and crush the Romans. One thing Jesus did say is, it ain't that. It ain't that.
0: Well, there you go. James, thank you so much for your text. 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In a moment, we'll get to Joe in Ocean City, Maryland. Lots more straight ahead here on Call to Communion. Stay with us.
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9: This is a digital moment with Sandra McDevitt. Did you know St. Joan of Arc's mother spent 25 years trying to get Joan's case reopened? Joan of Arc was burned at the stake for heresy in 1431. Her mother, Isabel Ramey, spent the rest of her life petitioning both Nicholas V and Alexis III to reopen her daughter's case. This happened in 1456. The original trial was found to have improper proceedings, fraud, and deceit. Joan was exonerated. The executioner later said he found Joan's heart among the ashes, suggesting a miracle. Joan of Arc was canonized in 1920. 25 years of petitioning. Isabel Ramey, as a mom, you rock. I'm Sandra McDevitt for EWTN Radio.
0: 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Speaking of text, we got one from Marshall in Columbus, Ohio, listening on the great St. Gabriel Radio. Marshall says, the spiritual act of communion, the prayer, the spiritual act of communion, I hear it at masses, which are generally televised. Is that a prayer able to be publicly said for all masses?
1: Well, so it's not in the rubrics. It's not in the lectionary or the missal where the priest has to say it out loud during the mass. You hear it on the television because you're sitting at home and you can't go to communion.
0: there is that, yeah.
1: Right. So the network offers this, you know, by way of commentary, as it were, so that you have a way of spiritually identifying yourself with the sacred host when you're absent from Mass. Now, if you're present at Mass, you go to communion if you're properly disposed, right?
0: Yep.
1: And if you're not properly disposed, you're not Catholic, you can definitely make a pious act of communion in your heart.
0: Marshall, thank you for your text from Columbus, Ohio. Here's John now in Nova Scotia, watching us on EWTN television. Hey there, John, what's on your mind today? John in Nova Scotia, are you there?
10: I'm here, yes.
0: Go right ahead, sir. You're on the air.
10: Thank you very much. Hi, Dr. Anders and Tom.
1: Hi, John.
10: John calling. I have a question with regard to the Blessed Virgin Mary, who was pregnant with Jesus, and as soon as she heard, how did she know that Elizabeth was pregnant when she was so far away? Like, Mary was in Nazareth, and Elizabeth was in Ain Karim in Judea. Must have been a long trek. How did she know Elizabeth was pregnant? And why didn't Joseph go with Mary along the way to help her, seeing that she was pregnant? Thank you.
1: Yeah, thanks. Well, the text doesn't say, does it? The text doesn't say. So that leaves us to our own private speculation.
0: Sure.
1: You know?
0: Joseph could have been along, right?
1: Yeah, the text doesn't say he didn't go.
0: Right.
1: Right, you know? So maybe the Spirit of God moved her to go. Maybe a messenger invited her. Maybe some third alternative I can't think of. The text doesn't say.
0: All right. John, thanks so much for checking in from Nova Scotia. We have this text here from Lynn in Dayton, Ohio. Lynn says, I am an evangelical the past 15 years. I am interested in converting to Catholicism. However, my husband and I were both married prior to our 30-year marriage. I am actively working on my annulment with my ex-husband. My current husband is not and will not, since he doesn't want to convert at all. What can I participate in relative to the Catholic Church at this point, since I will not be fully welcomed into the Catholic Church and for the Eucharist until this annulment stuff is all settled out?
1: Yeah, so first of all, I'm really sorry. This is a huge burden to you. I understand that. And I'm very sorry for the trial you're going to have to go through here. The simple answer to the question is you can pretty much do everything in the Catholic Church except receive Holy Communion and you can't receive the sacraments, basically. You can't go to communion, you can't get confirmed, you can't go to confession and receive valid absolution. But you can go to Mass, you can pray the prayers, you could go to confession and not receive absolution, but receive the, you know, priest can pray for your intentions and pray that God have mercy on you. You can receive blessings in the church. You can be instructed in the Word. You can pray with the family of God. You can educate yourself on the Catholic faith and doctrine, morality, and the saints. You can join in fellowship. I mean, you can really become a part of the Catholic community as a catechumen, and that is an order in the church without that full reception. Now, you know, with respect to your husband, I have a couple suggestions. The first one is, you know, obviously, I don't know what your intimate life is like here, but I would appeal, say, look, I understand you don't have any interest in the church, and that's fine, but this is important for my conscience. So could you do this out of respect for my conscience? Now, when it comes to the convalidation, there is a workaround the church has for spouses who want to be married but are unwilling to participate with a Catholic spouse in the process of convalidation. It's called radical cenation. And you communicate to the church your intention to have a valid marriage and the unwillingness of your spouse to participate, but he is willing to continue conjugal living with you, and the church can just declare that your marriage is valid without his active participation. That process is called radical cenation. So he doesn't have to be completely on board for you to be ultimately reconciled. Now, the annulment thing, yeah, he's going to have to get on board for that, at least a little bit, but I would appeal to him about the dignity of your conscience.
0: Very good. It is called a communion here on EWTN. David, if you would check your chat screen.
1: Oh, yeah.
0: Look at the question there from Tom in Ohio. So I'm going to throw this over to you because he throws out two words I have never heard of and wouldn't dare to pronounce. What is the difference between
1: diphysitism and miaphysitism?
0: Yes.
1: Yeah, so we're talking about whether Christ has one nature or two.
0: Okay.
1: Okay. And this was what was at issue in the Council of Chalcedon. And the Catholic Church, of course, subscribes to the Council of Chalcedon. It's one of the seven ecumenical councils. And in fact, Pope Leo was instrumental in defining the conclusion of the Council of Chalcedon. Leo's tome was read at the council, and the council fathers assembled, and they said, Peter has spoken through Leo. And so it is the Catholic Church's doctrine that was articulated at the Council of Chalcedon, namely that Christ has two natures, fully God, fully human, united in one person. And the reason that's important is because, well, if Christ is fully human but he's not fully God, then he doesn't unite us to God. He unites us to something else.
0: Sure, sure.
1: Okay? If Christ is fully God but not fully human, then humanity isn't united to God through the incarnation.
0: Hmm.
1: If Jesus is just partially human, like let's say he has a human body but he doesn't have a human soul, which was the heresy of Apollinarianism, well, what part of you do you want to be healed, your body or your soul?
0: Hmm.
1: Right? And this was Gregory of Nazianzus's objection. He says, what isn't assumed isn't healed. If Christ hasn't assumed an integral human nature, then human nature is not healed through the incarnation. So you got to have both, right? But there's another difficulty you want to avoid, and this is why the meophysicists took their position. You don't want to say, in having a human nature and a divine nature, that Christ is two people. And there was a heresy called Nestorianism, and it's arguable what Nestorius himself actually believed, but the heresy associated with Nestorius would essentially holds that Christ is a human person to whom divinity was added as a kind of adjunct, you know. And you know, imagine the Oreo cookie model of Christology. You know, you have two pieces that are kind of stuck together, but they're not integrally related, you know. And that view was seen to be, well, you know, it tended too much to just holding that the person Jesus Christ is just a man, right? To whom a divinity gets attached, right? But we want more than that. We want God Himself in our relationship to Christ. Mm-hmm. So that was ruled out. Now, the church in Egypt, the church in Syria, the church in North Africa, they were the staunch opponents of Nestorianism. They really didn't like Nestorianism. They really wanted to affirm the full divinity of Jesus over against the Nestorian position that seemed to just make Jesus a man with a divine backpack on. And so when they heard the language of Chalcedon about two natures, they got nervous. They didn't like that. They didn't like that language. They said, well, this looks to us like Nestorianism under a different cover.
0: Mm.
1: And the Catholic Church said, no, it's not Nestorianism. It's a different thing. We affirm that Christ is one person with two natures without division, without confusion, right? But he's integrally God. He's integrally human. But the Egyptians didn't care for that. And so they rejected the Council of Chalcedon. And so one of the historic splits in the history of Christianity is between the Chalcedonian churches and the non-Chalcedonian churches. And today in Orthodoxy, there is a significant body of non-Chalcedonian or meophysicist churches in Egypt, in Syria, in Ethiopia, in Eritrea, that maintain the doctrine that Christ is really God, but he's not two natures. So meophysis means one nature, so they say there's a kind of divine-human thing. It's a one nature that's divine and human. And then, of course, the Chalcedonian response is, that doesn't make any sense. Right? And so, you know, we like all divisions in Christianity, we pray this one day will be healed. And there are churches from that liturgical tradition that have come into full communion with the Church of Rome. And when there's a history of a patrimony within a liturgical tradition of a certain theological language, Rome can be very accommodating in what they make people say in prayer, in liturgy. So a good example, a different context, in the Byzantine Church, you know, there's a big brouhaha over the filioque phrase in the creed. Catholic Church says that the Holy Spirit proceeds from the Father and the Son. And the Greek church says, no, it proceeds from the Father, right? Well, we believe that the Holy Spirit proceeds from the Father and the Son, but Greek Catholics don't necessarily have to say that in liturgy when they pray.
0: Okay.
1: Right? They can use the Byzantine form of the creed. And, you know, so the churches always kind of work with us, guys. We'll find a way to work it out. We can work
0: That's
1: it
0: right.
1: out.
0: It's
1: quote
0: true.
1: Paul
0: it's
1: McCartney,
0: true.
1: You know.
0: Tom in Ohio, thanks so much for your text. It is called Communion here on EWTN. One of the wonderful programs on EWTN Radio is the Great Catholic Answers Live that we bring you each evening at 6 p.m. Eastern on EWTN Radio. 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He talks with some of the leading apologists and theologians in the church today. 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Let's go to Dana now in Missouri, listening on her Alexa device. Hello, Dana. What's on your mind today?
11: Hi. Yes, I have a friend that had converted to Catholicism maybe about 8 years ago. I may have the timing wrong. Could be closer to 10. Anyway, recently we had a conversation about going to confession. It was brought up in the conversation, and she asked me what that was. She said when she converted that she didn't learn anything about that, and she's never been. I tried to explain it to her, and she asked me if there was anything that she could read to learn more about it, and I gave her a pamphlet of the examination of conscience. And since then, we've not had another conversation about it, and she's not brought it up. So I don't know if I should bring it back up or what I should do, if there's anything I could do.
1: Yeah, thanks. This is really kind of scandalous.
0: It is.
1: I mean, for somebody to be brought into the church as an adult and not to be instructed in the sacraments of the church, the sacraments are the primary way that Catholics live their faith. So this is somebody really wasn't doing their job. Somebody was not doing their job when they instructed this individual. So that's really tragic. And to be deprived of such a great comfort and such a great help in growth in the spiritual life. I mean, confession is one of the strongest tools we have in our arsenal. You know, non-Catholics sometimes look at this and go, oh, you got to go say your confess your sins to a priest. Well, how nasty is that? What they don't understand is that, first of all, when you make confession to a priest and you receive that absolution, you're getting an objective word of promise, right? Authorized by Christ himself, I absolve you. I mean, I remember when I was Protestant, I used to go into the prayer chapel at my Protestant college, and people would pray in there, and they'd privately confess their sins and make their requests known to God. And I mean, I guarantee you, everybody in there would have given their eye teeth if they had heard a voice from heaven saying, it's okay, Dave, I got this, you're forgiven. You know, we would love to have that kind of assurance coming back from Almighty God.
0: Sure.
1: Catholics get that every day.
0: Yep.
1: Like, because here's somebody sent in God's name to speak absolution on his behalf, and we can hear it with our ears, right? The sensible aspect of the sacraments is part of their great appeal. Grace has been attached to this ritual. You know you can lay hold of it here, right? That's powerful motivation in Christian life. Secondly, the process of the examination of conscience. You know, if you just kind of vaguely believe in the forgiveness of sins and that everything you do is sinful, you can just say, well, God, forgive me for my sins. Okay, God, forgive me. But as Catholics, we make a meticulous examination of our particular faults. There isn't any other way to get rid of them, but I mean, that's it. If you want to get rid of your faults, you got to know what they are.
0: Sure.
1: So that's an important part in spiritual growth. To make the act of confession itself is an act of humility, right? I mean, it is embarrassing sometimes to go in and tell some priest what you've done, particularly when it's the 18th time you're saying it in a row.
0: Ouch.
1: Right? It gets embarrassing.
0: Yeah.
1: You know? And, well, guess what the number one impediment to spiritual growth is before anything else? Pride. Right? So it's just good for you. It's just good for you. And to deprive yourself of that, what a shame. Now, with respect to your friend, would there be anything stopping you from just saying, hey, did you read that pamphlet? What do you think? You know,
0: she says,
1: I don't want to talk about it. Well, then you don't talk about it.
0: Yeah.
1: You know, but, or you could share this show with her or something else.
0: Dana, thanks for your call from Missouri. Glad that you're listening to us today. Call to Communion here on EWTN. Let's go now to Regina. Regina's in Washington, D.C., listening on the Great Guadalupe Network. Hello, Regina. What's on your mind today?
12: Hi. Yeah. In Psalm 51, when the psalmist says to God, against you alone have I sinned. But when people sin, they really hurt other people, and particularly David really hurt Bathsheba and had her husband killed. That seems so dismissive. So why does he say, against you alone, God, have I sinned? He answers that.
1: Yeah, I really appreciate the question. I have to confess, this one bugs me too. Right, that's always bothered me that David's not like, God, I sinned against you and Bathsheba and Uriah and the kingdom. You know, I mean, he really mistreated a lot of people here, right? So we have to kind of speculate. And one thing that crosses my mind is that, you know, in the Old Testament theory of ethics, what makes a thing to be right or wrong in large respect from the Israelites' point of view is that God has told them what to do. Right? That their moral life is, it's not just about the treatment of their neighbor, who they're supposed to treat well. I mean, Leviticus says, love your neighbor as yourself.
0: Yeah.
1: But that it's in doing that, that Israel establishes its fundamental relation to God, which is its raison d'etre. I mean, the identity of Israel as a nation is to be the covenant people of God. And so when you sin against your neighbor, you are not just sinning against your neighbor, you're severing your relationship to God in the process. And particularly with respect to the king, the monarch in ancient Israel had a sacred position. Some of the Psalms refer to him as the Son of God, not in the sense that Jesus was the Son of God, the eternal Son of God, but one who's had in kind of adopted status, stands in God's place as vice regent over God's people. I mean, that imagery is used in the Old Testament with respect to kings. And so the king has a special duty that he owes to the whole nation to be in right relationship with the God of Israel. And you read the book of Kings, the book of Samuel, when the kings of Israel weren't doing what they were supposed to do, the nation suffered. And so David obviously has a very keen awareness of his unique responsibility to honor God in his moral life. And he also may be thinking of this in terms of, you know, against you alone, meaning you the only God, you the Most High, you know, you the God of Israel, as opposed to all these other gods. So there's a lot of ways that I think you could spend this, that without denying the fundamental truth that you observe, that David sinned against a lot of people.
0: Appreciate that. Regina, thank you so much for your call today. Got a text from Adolfo in Mulberry, Florida. Dr. Andrews, is this correct? We stand up when Mass starts, and we should sit down after Father sits down first. Sometimes I'm the only one waiting. Am I wrong?
1: That's generally the practice. I mean, the whole standing, sitting thing in the Catholic Church is can be a bit confusing when you first join up, because you stand, sit, kneel, stand, kneel, stand, stand, kneel, you know, and you kind of have to get into the rhythm of it. It's kind of a convention, you know, that you wait for the priest to sit out of respect. But obviously, you know, some people have bad knees, you know, so, you know, you don't have to be too scrupulous about
0: it. Okay, very good. Tom is in Florida. He's listening to us today on EWTN television. Hello, Tom. What's on your mind today?
13: Yeah, hello?
0: Hi, go right ahead, Tom.
13: Yeah, the reason I'm calling, Doctor, is that prior to you mentioned the St. Dismas being the good thief and goes to heaven, Jesus takes him to heaven. If I remember correctly, isn't there another scripture that says both thieves ridicule him?
1: Yeah, there is. Yeah.
13: Yeah.
1: To be sure.
13: Okay, so basically, it's the thought of either one of them that. Is that okay that either one has stated it and they're entitled to what they saw?
1: Okay.
13: Is that basically what I
1: So there's two different ways you could handle this, right? You could call it a discrepancy or not. One way you could say, well, Dismas started out mocking Jesus and then he felt better of it and went, wait a minute, I've got like 6 hours to live. What am I doing with myself here?
0: I got to get straight.
1: There's a story about St. Catherine of Siena where she was observing two criminals that were being led to execution in town. And they were cursing God and the king and everybody else under the sun. They were angry and they were violent. And she began to pray for them, for their repentance and their salvation. And on the way to the gibbet, you know, they changed their tune and they accepted confession and communion and went to the place of execution in a different spiritual state. And she would like to think it was because of her prayers, you know. So people can change like that at the last minute. That's one way of looking at it. Another way of looking at it is that the gospel writers obviously craft their stories in a particular way because they're trying to make a theological point. And the gospels are not meant to be, you know, these are not like Boston Globe reporters doing exhaustive investigative reporting and a blow-by-blow chronology of events. So they're not to be read that way. You know, they're narrative works, but they're theological works, and each writer has a unique perspective, and he selects the material that he has from the history in order to make that point. And so I think one of the difficulties that we've always had as Catholics in reading the Gospels is we read the three Gospels as if they were one super Gospel.
0: Uh-huh.
1: You know, and so you particularly around Christmas time, you go to these Christmas pageants and they blend the infant narratives from Matthew and Luke, and they create a narrative that is in neither one of them, right? You know, or, you know, you read the life of Christ and it takes all these things and blends them together and you get like a fifth gospel, basically, not the four gospels.
0: Yeah.
1: And that's not wrong. You can do that. And And harmonies of the Gospels were a very popular genre in the second century, and arguably more people read those than read the four Gospels themselves.
0: Really?
1: Yeah. But there's also something to be said for picking up a Gospel, kind of forgetting you know the other three, and reading it on its own terms to see what that particular Gospel writer wants to say, and then put that down, and then pick up the second one and read it in the same mode.
0: I like that. Hey, Tom, thanks so much for checking in from Florida. We have time for another call. This is John in Louisville, listening on Sirius XM, Channel 130. Hey, John, what's on your mind today, sir?
14: Appreciate all what you folks do. The question I have is my youngest son, who's 34 years old, finds himself now quite a long time in jail. He's, for the last 10 or 15 years, been dealing with alcoholism and drug addiction. I'm in Kentucky. He's outside of Portland, Oregon. And it came finally to the point where he couldn't hold a job last winter and somehow had a stolen car. He couldn't drive it, but he was living in it through the winter because he has a dog, and he couldn't go into a shelter with a dog. And he was caught, and now probably been in over a month and maybe another 6 months. And the very limited texting I can do with him, he was raised up.
0: John, I am so sorry, but we're about down to the last 2 minutes of the show. What is your question, please?
14: He's interested in knowing more about his Catholic faith. Only jailhouse ministry is with the Gideons.
1: Sure.
14: He's asked for me to send the book.
1: Okay, I got two suggestions for you. I got two suggestions. The first one is by Father John Trigilio. It's called Catholicism for Dummies.
0: That's a great book.
1: And the second one is called Bible Basics for Catholics. Bible Basics for Catholics. So those are my recommendations.
0: My goodness, John, what a tough road that is. And thank you so much for your call today from Louisville. We have just enough time for this text from Annie, an avid listener in Kansas City. What is the difference between signal graces promised to those that pray the rosary and confirmation biases? Also, all the novena requirements are, to me, part of the sacrifice and willingness to prioritize God.
1: Yeah, we need more than a minute to
0: really
1: do this. Yeah, but basically, if the question is, do people apply their confirmation bias to the interpretation of experience so that they identify events in their life as quote-unquote signal graces? I think the answer to that question is unambiguously yes, right? And I think this is a danger with certain forms of prayer if you interpret your experiences always in terms of, well, this is obviously God having my back because things went my way, and then you discount the negative events or things that don't go your way, then what you're really doing is you're not really dealing with God here. You're dealing with your own imagination and your own confirmation biases, right? What we need is an attitude towards prayer that makes us radically open to experience the good and the bad and interpret all of it, right, as the providence of a good God in our life.
0: Annie, I wish we had more time to unpack this question, but we will do our best. And we also received another anonymous text just in the last couple of moments. Rich is going to grab that text. We'll answer that on tomorrow's program. Dr. David Anders, thank you, sir.
1: Thank you, Tom.
0: 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On behalf of our great team, I'm Tom Price along with Dr. David Anders. Hey, thanks for joining us. See you next time here on EWTN's Call to Communion. Have a great day. God bless.

0: The Immaculate Heart of Mary signifies the great purity and love of the heart of the Blessed Virgin Mary for God. 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
3: This is Bishop William Walterscheid, auxiliary bishop in the Diocese of Pittsburgh. 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What is the benefit of confessing our sins? To know to whom we belong, Jesus, the merciful Savior.
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6: This is Sister Deirdre Byrne. In the name of the Father, and the Son, and the Holy Spirit. Amen. Dear Lord, help me to be your instrument of life by changing the hearts of the abortionists and those who choose euthanasia. As you hung upon the cross, gazing with such mercy upon those who mercilessly crucified you, you cried out, "Father, forgive them, for they know not what they do." Heavenly Father, please give me the pierced heart of your Son so that I, like my loved one, might forgive and pray for a change of heart in those who choose death over life for our elderly, vulnerable brothers and sisters. Amen. In the name of the Father, Son, Holy Spirit. Amen.
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0: Well, you tell us. What would you like to talk about today? Hi there. It's Take Two with Jerry and Debbie on EWTN Radio. And, of course, you are the ones who drive the show. You help us focus on the topic of the day. And today's topic is, Debbie, whatever anybody would like to bring up.
1: That's so true. You got me giggling right out of the gate there. I love unscripted because we kind of close all the loops, you know, for the month, the last day of the month. We try to get it right around the last day for it's unscripted. You bring the topics. You can revisit a past topic. You can suggest something for the fall calendar. You can just ask us about something. You can share with the world a praise report. You can ask for prayer intentions. We've got the prayer book out. It's such a fun, fast, just amazing show. Unscripted. You don't have to be Catholic to call in, but we would like you to call in and definitely do it early. We don't want to leave anybody on the line as we say goodbye to August 2026. The number is 1-833-288-EWTN. That's 833-288-3986.
0: Yeah, there must be something on your mind, maybe something on your heart, maybe burdening your heart a little bit. Maybe there's something you're rejoicing at. Debbie said, you know, praise report. Anything you would like to discuss, we just kind of open up the phone lines here, and it's sort of like a virtual sitting around the living room. Everybody just relaxed and discussing something that is of importance to you right now. So please let us have your participation. Fill up those phone lines. Actually, you can't fill up the phone lines. You can just take one of those phone lines, which would be wonderful.

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1: So we do want to have this show be very impactful, right? So we want to help others. So think about something you've always wanted to share, and we'll give you the platform, and you take it away for the world. It's so amazing. And believe me when we tell you, Jerry and I are, we have to keep saying this over and over again, Jerry, because we have brand new Take-Two family members, that what their stories, what they have to share is helping other souls. Okay, so do that beautiful work. Help other souls today, okay? It's a work of mercy. 833-288-EWTN. That's 833-288-3986. You can call or text, same number.
0: Yeah, and be assured that Debbie and I could fill the hour with things that are going on in our lives and things that are of interest to us. But that's not what you tune in to hear. You tune in to hear your fellow Take-Two family members. So be an inspiration to them today. Maybe you, like Debbie said, you'll impact a life. Maybe redirect a soul closer in the direction of God. That would be a wonderful thing. 833-288-EWTN, 833-288-3986. And just for me, real quickly, Deb, you know, as you know, I'm back at Pope St. John the 23rd National Seminary after an amazing summer. And we just had orientation for the 15 new men who have joined us. And today we had an overall orientation for all of them, the men and the returning mm-hmm. men included.
1: Yeah.
0: And I'm just excited. I can't believe that half of my 4 years, two of my 4 years have gone by here already.
1: It's amazing.
0: At the seminary.
1: We can't wait. We can't wait. So let me ask you a couple questions about that. So 15 new seminarians, brand mm-hmm. new. Okay. And then what about at the ages? Can you give us kind of like the age range?
0: Well, I think I'm the
1: okay, never mind.
0: I think I'm the second oldest in the house right now.
1: Okay,
0: we have Deacon Max. Deacon Max is 73, going to be 74 pretty soon.
1: Wow.
0: And so at the ripe old age of 65, I think I'm the second oldest. And we have men ranging all the way down to, I think, the early 30s. This is typically a house that has men 30 to 60, but obviously it's above 60. And rarely does it go below 30. But we have, I think we'll have close to 40 men all together this year from around the country, so that's really cool.
1: That's amazing. Wow. Well, we're praying for everybody, so that's good. That's our part that we play. We are getting phones to start to light up for this Unscripted. Guys, Unscripted is where you bring the topics, okay? Jerry and I, we that's why we love Unscripted, because we never know what we're going to get and what we're going to, we try to expect, you know, a certain amount of calls maybe are doing some praise reports, or maybe you are revisiting a past topic that maybe you didn't get on and you thought about it. It's something of that nature. So we kind of anticipate maybe what we're going to get, but then we never know. That's why it's so exciting. So you be the person that just calls in and have some fun with it. Unscripted is a great way to close the month. Let's do it in the Take-Two way, but we really want to hear from you at 833-288-EWTN. That's 833-288-3986.
0: Maybe you did something really wonderful this summer. Maybe a first-time thing. Maybe you checked something off your bucket list and you'd like to share what that experience was like. Maybe you have gone back to school yourself, like I did after about 30 years out of the classroom. It is back to school time. Or maybe you've gotten the kids all established back in their schools. Maybe you're homeschooling. Seasonal things we can talk about, you know. I mean, the holidays are not that far away. 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
1: 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When we come back from this very short break, Jerry, we will get to Mary in Virginia Beach City, Virginia, who's got a prayer intention. And so we will turn our attention to Mary when we come back from the break. 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
0: Perhaps you have a faith question. Debbie and I are not, apologists out of the mold of Colin Donovan and, you know, Tim Staples and Jimmy Akin and Dr. David Anders, but we know the faith pretty well. Maybe there's a question that has been put to you recently. Maybe one of your kids or a neighbor or a coworker brought something up about the Catholic faith and you weren't really able to explain it that well. We can explore. We can give it a few minutes here on the air. 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It helps keep us sharp in terms of our own defense and explanation of the faith. 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It is unscripted. You decide what we talk about. 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We're going to be right back, as Debbie said, starting with Mary in Virginia Beach City, Virginia. Stay with us.
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6: Welcome to Catholic Blitz, and in the hot seat today is Father Ken Briganti. Are you ready?
7: Yes, I am.
6: Well, your question is, what is the Gospel of Thomas in 1 minute?
7: Yeah, what is it? Now, ever since Da Vinci Code, this all came out. It belongs to this class of books called the Gnostic Gospels. They're not true. They're not canonical. Some of them might have a couple of things of kernels of truth, but most of it is not. And so, therefore, there are about 700 that claim to be Gospels, and it was the Church and through the guidance of the Holy Spirit, the inspiration of the Holy Spirit, that we came up with the four Gospels that we have today, Matthew, Mark, Luke, and John. And that's what Holy Mother Church says are inspired words of text. And that's it.
6: Well, you did a good job there, Father Ken.
7: Thank
6: you. Come back again for more Catholic Blitz.
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0: Well, we love having you tuned in every day on Take Two with Jerry and Debbie and you. We have a topic usually. 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
1: Okay, we are going to get to the phones. There is just two open phone lines on the first set of callers ready to come on air for us for the August Unscripted. So pick up one of those phone lines. It's open right now. You can get right in and speak to Matt. And also, let's mention, too, that we have Michael at the controls, Rich on social media. We're waving to you guys. We're loving spending Unscripted with you. And here is the number, 833-288-EWTN. That's 833-288-3986. And as promised, Jerry, we're getting to Mary. Mary is first on the August Unscripted from Virginia Beach City, Virginia, on the Rock app. Hello, Mary. Welcome.
13: Thank you very much, Debbie, for taking my call. And Jerry, I am calling today to ask for prayers for my daughter. She is in Arizona. In fact, she lives very close to you, Debbie.
1: Oh.
13: She's up in Gold Canyon.
1: Okay.
13: But she's in the hospital right now, and they're trying to figure out what's the matter with her. So I'm just asking our family's prayer to add her to your list, if you would, please.
1: Absolutely. Do you feel comfortable giving us her first name, Mary? But if it's okay, because God. Okay, go ahead.
13: Yes, Julie.
1: Julie, okay. All right, we will be
13: Julia, really, but we've always called her Julie.
1: Gotcha.
13: She's my middle daughter, so, I'm in Virginia Beach with my granddaughter and my great grandson and my, her husband. So, it's like this is really hard. So, but thank you for all.
1: Absolutely. But one thing I just wanted to say, Mary, and I want to hear Jerry's comments on this, because we know what it's like to be across country and things when you have family members in other parts of the country or the world even, and it's tough. But always remember this, Mary, and you know this, you have your guardian angel. Julie has her guardian angel. But there's also a guardian angel over Arizona. There's a guardian angel over probably the hospitals in Arizona, okay? So connect with your guardian angel to all these angels that are watching over, and I can feel the Holy Spirit as I said it. It's so beautiful, the angelic network, Mary. You won't feel like you're in Virginia Beach City. You're going to feel like you're right here in Arizona. Just let the angels help you feel that comfort and to really bring that assurance to Julie that we are connected, even though miles keep us apart. That doesn't matter for the angelic realm. What do you say, Jer?
0: Well, I was going to go in a similar direction. Go ahead, Mary.
13: No, I'm with Debbie there. I've gone through saints, rosary, chaplet, and every night, because she went in on Saturday. Mm. But the angels, our guardian angels, are really great.
0: Mm-hmm.
13: I said, it still hurts my heart.
0: I'm sure it does. It would definitely pain any mother's heart. But I agree wholeheartedly with Debbie about the angels. And then I just reminded of, I think it's in John chapter 15, Mary, Debbie, you'll know this, the branches, the vine and the branches. You know, Jesus says, he is the vine, we are the branches. That shows that we're all interconnected in the power of the Holy Spirit. So, Mary, we're with you. We're going to be praying very much for Julie and for all
1: keep
0: of your entire family. Yeah, keep us posted. If you learn anything between now and tomorrow is our Whom or What Are You Praying For show. If you learn anything you want to update us on, feel free to call back again tomorrow, Mary. But know of the prayers of the entire Take-Two family around the world, okay? Hope you get some consolation from that.
13: So much, yes. Mm-hmm. Thank
0: Good.
13: You.
0: Yeah, awesome.
13: I greatly appreciate you guys.
1: We appreciate you, Mary. And one other little nugget of comfort. We're very proud of the Arizona hospitals. You would be proud too, Mary. I don't know if you've ever visited or been to an Arizona hospital, but state of the art, amazing, holistic hospitals where they take care of the mind, body, and spirit. It's pretty awesome. Our hospitals out here are fantastic. So I think Julie is probably in good professional care.
13: Yeah, she's in the big one. Out
1: oh,
13: there.
1: Okay. Yeah. Yeah.
13: You know it, I'm sure. And it starts with an M.
0: Right.
1: Oh, that's right by me. That's right by me. Okay. Okay. Oh, I know where you're talking about. Okay. Yeah. Then I will definitely, we'll say some special prayers today. I'll ask the groups out here, the prayer groups out here in Arizona to also remember Julie.
13: Thank you so, so much.
1: You got it.
0: You're welcome, Mary. God bless. Have a blessed day. That is going to open up a phone line. Yeah, we take prayer intentions on Unscripted, but also talk about anything else going on in your life, in your community, in your family, in the world, in the church. What would you like to discuss? That phone line is open that Mary was on at 833-288-EWTN, 833-288-3986. Hopefully I'll remember to mention this tomorrow on the prayer show, but Mary's reminded me, Debbie, if I may. Three of our returning seminarians are not back yet because all three of them, their mothers are in serious health conditions in the hospital. One is close to death. So I would just ask the Take-Two family to be praying for the mothers of those three seminarians. They're going to be a little bit delayed in their return back here to the seminary. This is, you know, real life continues, even though we're all here trying to pursue the vocation that God has called us to. So.
1: And I love Arizonans. They come weighing in really fast. They just corrected me that I was thinking of a different hospital that Julie was in, but the other one that Mary was talking about, that one, people come from all around the world to come visit that hospital. So yeah. Still good, though. That one's about 45 minutes away from me. Okay, Thomas is up next. Jerry, this is going to be a question for you. Thomas from Philadelphia, Pennsylvania. Sirius XM 130 is the way. Thomas is listening. And Thomas, welcome to the August Unscripted.
14: Hi, Jerry and Debbie. It's nice to speak with you. I've been paying attention to your radio shows, yours particularly, for almost 10 years now. I came back to the church in 2017 or 18, 2018.
0: Wow.
14: So thank you for your service to the church. I really admire you guys.
0: Thank you, Thomas.
14: So real briefly, I just wanted to say, when I was younger, I'm 40 years old now, I felt the calling to the priesthood. And at the time, there was the abuse crisis going on, and I didn't know how to handle my calling, and I decided I wanted family. And I told myself if I could have been married, I might have would have went for it, but I can't go back. But anyway, I'm 40 years old now, and you know, I was single for a while after trying a family for a while and felt the calling again. And well, I'm married now, like sacramentally now for 4 years. I'm starting spiritual direction with who I think is a very holy man at my parish, and I start next week, and I wanted to bring up the diaconate with him, and I know you're in seminary, Jerry, and I just wanted to hear what you think about what that kind of looks like, and your thoughts on being in the seminary and stuff.
0: Well, Thomas, first of all, praise God that you came back to the faith, like you said, in 2018. We rejoice with you over that. And it sounds like, you know, God's got you on an amazing, beautiful path. You know, you're still at a young age. You know, you've got a lot of life ahead of you, God willing. And, you know, you're married sacramentally, which is a glorious gift that the Lord has bestowed upon you and your bride. And now, you know, your thoughts about a possible, you know, holy orders vocation, you know, that would be restricted, obviously, to the diaconate, and you obviously recognize that. But I would say, you know, you've taken the first right step, and that is getting a good, holy, wise spiritual director, and you know, rely upon that individual. You know, but share your heart completely, you know, and honestly, you know, as if you're opening it up to the Lord, because the Lord is the author of any and all vocations. And I'm going to pray for you. Yeah, I'm in. I was never married, so obviously I'm still eligible for the holy priesthood, which, God willing, May of 2028 will become a reality for me. But you know, the church is in need of good, you know, wise, sound, holy, healthy ministers, and you sound like someone who might make a good candidate. You know, I don't know you that well just from this phone call, but I would say, you know, drill down deep with your spiritual director, go very, very deep in prayer, and obviously, and I'm sure you're doing this, you know, you've got to include your wife in these thoughts, these prayers, these deliberations, these discussions, but it could very well be that God is going to open up a path for you to be a minister within holy orders as a deacon in the church. So be assured of my prayers for that, and Debbie, you may have some wiser words for Thomas than I shared. But
1: that was beautiful. I would just say, I love how you said, you know, also bring in his wife, obviously, because it's something you want to do together. But Thomas, I would look at it as a huge, just beautiful spiritual adventure. No, you know, see what path God takes you, because I have had Jerry, you can relate to this. I've had so many friends who've started out saying they wanted to be a deacon, and it's wonderful, but it didn't quite work work out for various reasons. But they went on to be lay leaders in the church, heading a ministry, doing nonprofit work. It was so incredible what the Lord took them on, because they free-falled into God's arms, and God will use you brilliantly. Wouldn't you say, Jerry, that happens a lot with people? We've met a lot of people like that.
0: Yeah, and I would say, Thomas, the fact that you felt called to even the priesthood at an earlier age in your life, it just tells me that, you know, there's something stirring in your heart, you know, and these things don't just happen by, you know, by chance or, you know, by mistake. You know, these are usually desires that God places on our hearts, you know, and there are many psalms that talk about, you know, God giving you the desires of your heart. So whatever that is that he has placed on your heart, Thomas, in this situation, we'll definitely be praying for, you know, God's beautiful outcome to unfold for you. But what do you think, Thomas? You have any other thoughts follow-up questions?
14: Yeah, thank you. Thank you for the wisdom and the counsel. I just to be of service somehow. I don't know. I just want to be more involved with what Jesus is doing in the world, and I'm doing the best I can to do that for my family. I just would desire to be, you know, I'd like to see people come alive in my area, and it'd be beautiful if I could be a part of that. So that's what I would offer.
1: Well, you are already in your vocation of your marriage and family life. You do realize that, right? So you are already, that's huge to God. So what you're asking for is to go, you know, have God use you even more. And I've always been a firm believer that we serve a very big God, and he's going to use people, tap people if they say yes, and it's the will of God. He's going to use you magnificently if you're open to it. I mean, just look at Mother Angelica, perfect example. Wouldn't you say, Jer?
0: Mm-hmm. And Thomas, what you just said, I wish could come out of the mouth of every human being on the planet, especially every Catholic Christian, and that is you want to contribute to what Jesus is doing in the world. That is just so beautiful and powerful. And believe me, Thomas, he's looking for willing individuals. So don't be surprised as you see things unfold, and maybe even bigger and more beautiful things than you can even imagine right now.
1: Amen.
14: Great. Thanks for the optimism and everything. I really appreciate it. Thank you.
0: Well, yeah.
1: Absolutely.
0: Thank you. Go ahead.
1: Yeah. Thanks for being a family member. But Jerry and I are both nodding our heads in excitement, Thomas, because you are going to call us back and let us walk with you on this and live vicariously through you. And so it'll be wonderful, right?
14: Sure. I can follow up. Yeah, I can follow up.
1: Okay,
0: yeah,
1: cool.
0: Please do.
1: Cool.
0: Please do. All right. Thank you very much for the phone call. We are so delighted to hear from you, Thomas, and excited to see what God is going to do as your life journey moves on. 833-288-EWTN. This is how Unscripted works. Whatever you want to chit-chat about, 833-288-3986. Thanks again, Thomas. We're going to go to Maria next in Texas, listening on the Guadalupe Radio Network. Hi, Maria.
15: Hi.
0: Welcome to Take Two Unscripted. Go right ahead.
15: Thank you for taking my call.
0: Sure.
15: Debbie and Jerry.
0: Yes.
15: I have a situation many years ago. Well, let me start that. I come from a family that has practiced witchcraft and believe in all that stuff. And before my grandparents died, we were having an event at their house, and my uncle was there, and he's the one that has done this, the practice. Mm-hmm. And we were in his room. We were getting ready. We were using his mirror in his room, and something was there in that mirror because I could feel it. And I kept on looking behind the mirror to see what was there because I could feel it. It was so strong. I could feel it. And my mom even got upset with me because I kept on going back to the mirror. And I said, well, don't you feel that? I said, something is there. And she's like, oh, you're just crazy, you know. And
0: Maria, hold that thought just for a second, Maria. Hold that thought. That you're unfolding something super important here. And we have a break that we have to take, but we're going to resume with you in a moment. Please hold on, because there are serious, you know, maybe evil things, let's fall out from this. But also there are things, thanks be to God, that you can do and we can all do to eliminate these things, to counter them and to prevent them in the future. So Maria, hold on just for a minute there. And Janine in Thousand Oaks, California as well. It's Unscripted today on Take Two with Jerry and Debbie and you. Where are you today? What would you like to discuss? As you can see, if you've been with us from the start of the show, it's your topic, and that's what's important to us at 833-288-3986. 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
19: 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The world doesn't love them. 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The world's inconsistent and erratic. This is not a farm in 1880 anymore, Doug. Mm-hmm. 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
0: Take Two with Jerry and Debbie and you on our Unscripted for the month of August, last day of the month. 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We're with Maria in Texas, and Maria is describing how an uncle did a lot of witchcraft, and her mom continues to go to the house where it happened. So Maria, go ahead and pick up where you left off there. This is a very important call that you're
15: making.
0: So
15: as she was telling me that I was crazy, my uncle walked in the room and he asked, like, what's going on? And she explained to him what I was feeling and that she was telling me I was crazy. So when I looked at him, he had the most surprised look in his face, like, how could I know? Okay. Years later, we live in the U.S. This happened in Mexico. And years later, you know, my grandfather passed away. My grandmother passed away. He passed away. But before he died, he told my mom and the other siblings that what he was doing was in that mirror. And before he died, he also told several of the family members that he wanted to give his powers either to me or another cousin. And I said, nope, I want nothing with that. Thank you very much. But now my mom goes to visit another uncle that received the house. My grandmother left it to him, and he lives there. And so she wants me to go and my family to go. And I told her, I said, I am never stepping foot in that house. Never again. knowing what has happened and what has been done there? I said, no. I said, have you even called a priest to do anything, an exorcism or anything in the house? I said, no. I said, I'm not going. So today, she says, you need to go because your uncle wants to see you. And I said, I already told you. I said, I'm staying in a hotel. I am not stepping foot in that house. And she says, there is nothing. She raises her voice and she says, there is nothing there. Nothing happens to any of us that live there. And I don't know why. And I said, you know what, Mom? You don't understand me. And I don't think you ever have. And I don't think you ever will. But Debbie, you can probably understand this. When God gives you that gift of feeling evil, you feel it. I didn't know what was going on behind that mirror or with that mirror in that house. But God let me know. My guardian angel let me know.
1: Sure, sure. Maria, is your mom a practicing Catholic?
15: You know what? That's another thing. I thank her for sending me to church for catechism. But she has never been a real practicing Catholic. And this morning she tells me that she's getting up to take the host.
1: Oh.
15: And, you know, I can never talk to her because she doesn't listen to me. She really doesn't.
1: Okay, so a couple things, Maria. Just out of curiosity, where is that mirror? Is it still in the home?
15: No. Apparently, my uncle told his siblings to, I don't know if it was break it or burn it, but take it out of the house.
1: Okay, because it's cursed. Okay. Okay, yeah, because it's cursed, so it's broken and taken out of there. Well, I mean, and your uncle, the uncle that was doing witchcraft, has passed, correct?
15: Yes, he passed away.
1: Okay, and you've renounced all of that from family doing it and everything, and so you've done.
15: Oh yes.
1: Okay.
15: Oh yes.
1: Maria, there's not much more you can do. I mean, I'm sure you've talked to a priest. What I would do is just be at peace that, you know, you've made a decision not to enter that home. You have every right not to enter a home that you feel that's possibly tainted or cursed or have witchcraft or occult practices have been done there. You have every right to say and your mother should respect that, just like, you know, she can do what she wants. But I would be at peace with your decision. You know, speak to the people by phone, your relatives. You know, not everybody has to be in the same room when they're visiting each other. I mean, you can still pay your respects or visit them, you know, outside of the house or something. You don't have to be in an area that is possibly has this kind of, you know, this kind of spirit attached to it. So Maria, I would be at peace, and I would just, it sounds like your mother's very closed off. I definitely would pray for your mother because she's very confused. Yeah, she's very confused, and she's dabbling with a lot of things, especially her soul, and that could be dangerous. So I put your mom in the prayer book. We're going to pray for her that she has clarity. But see, God has absolutely, in my opinion, Maria, God has tapped you to be that very crystal clear voice for your family. So stay strong, stay focused, and you know what's right, Maria. You've got this.
15: Yes. Thank you, Debbie. I know that you would guide me in the right direction because I know that you have that gift also. So
1: thanks.
15: I do. I pray to God every day. I pray my rosary every day. I pray my St. Michael prayers every day, my Lent to St. Michael every day. Everything, yeah. And I'm actually offering masses for all my family members now.
1: Perfect. That's what I would do. That's perfect. What would you say, Jerry? You're in seminary. Have you guys had classes on this yet?
0: We don't take classes specifically on like spiritual, you know, warfare and things like that. But it is kind of it's woven into all of the things that we do. Mm-hmm. But Maria, I was gonna mention the St. Michael prayer. So that's beautiful that you're praying that, and having the masses said and your rosaries. I mean, those are the two. When you stack them up, obviously there's no more powerful prayer that we can have offered than the Holy Sacrifice of the Mass. Jesus, he works powerfully through our Mass intentions, and our Blessed Mother, of course, we we know from Scripture, you know, she is so at enmity with Satan, you know, perfectly at odds with him because she was created immaculate and he cannot withstand her prayers and her presence. So keep Mary, the Blessed Mother, front and center there as well. So you're doing all the right things, Maria, but everything that Debbie said, I just can't add anything to that. Very wise words.
13: Thank you. And I hope this helps somebody else out there that is struggling with the same situation.
1: Yeah. Yeah,
0: we
1: there's
0: can
1: a lot.
0: Assure you.
1: Yeah, yeah. There's a lot of people dabbling in the occult. There's a lot of people that think it's some kind of game. I mean, it's even being brought into children's games and cartoons and animated features that are happening on TV. It's so dangerous. But Maria, you got this. So be at peace. Okay, we got you covered in prayer. Okay.
13: You know, she used to take me as a little girl with all these people, you know, card readers and you know, things that. People that would have things in their tables full of, I don't know what that was. And well, they were doing whatever it was that they were doing, but she would bring me along with her. And I think God has had his finger on me from the beginning, because otherwise I think I would have fallen into the same direction.
0: That's right. No, God has definitely had his hand upon you, and I agree with Debbie. You know, you are the spiritually sound and healthy one here in all of this situation, Maria. So be grateful to God. It sounds like you are, and you definitely are grateful to God for, you know, protecting you from all of this. But he's also giving you this mission, and you're carrying out that mission, and that is to really come against us with all the weapons that the church has to offer us at our disposal. So keep doing the right things, Maria, and you're definitely covered in prayer, like Debbie said.
13: Mm-hmm. Your prayers. Keep You're me welcome. In your prayers.
1: Absolutely.
0: We will do that. Yeah, we will do that, Maria, for sure.
1: Thank you, Maria. And this is for anyone else, too, that's listening and hearing Maria's story, because she's so brave to call in and share, that if you feel like family members or extended family members have dabbled in things like a Freemasonry, the occult, anything that is very problematic for our spiritual state, go to confession. Renounce it all. Say, I renounce everything that any of my family members have possibly messed with, dabbled in. You know, confession is so powerful. Utilize the sacraments, and like Jerry said, pray the rosary, have masses said, stay focused and be at peace. God is much bigger than all of this, much bigger. Okay, Maria, thank you so much. God bless you. Jerry, thank you. I want to thank you for saving this amazing shout out for me. Mm-hmm. Everybody by now, after 11 years, knows that I love saying Walla Walla. Okay, so another great EWTN radio affiliate is celebrating an anniversary this week. KHSS 100.7 FM has served Walla Walla, Washington for an incredible 25 years. Congratulations to Rod and Kimberly Fazari at Two Hearts Communications from your friends here at EWTN. And I know I'm going to get calls because I have been begging Walla Walla to bring us out there. So you'll have to wait till Jerry becomes a priest and then bring us out there, because I got to say that I have been to Walla Walla. I'm just saying.
0: Well, I just want to add my congratulations, too, to Rod and Kimberly and everybody there. It's taken a whole team 25 amazing years. I feel like we've grown up, Debbie, with a lot of these Catholic radio affiliates that are celebrating these wonderful milestones.
1: Yep, absolutely. This is so great. They're such a wonderful family and couple, and the whole organization there in the Pacific Northwest, everybody. In fact, I'm going to be doing Sacred Heart Radio's pledge drive coming up this September.
0: Great.
1: So Sacred Heart Radio. Yeah. And they always say hi to Jerry. They always say that. So there you go. Jerry, we've got a message that came in via text. It says, good afternoon. My name is AJ, and I'm 26 from Maryland. Just wanted to send a message and say I absolutely love the show and how you all spread the love of Christ. Thank you. Oh, AJ, that warms our hearts. Thank you so much. We appreciate you calling in from Maryland.
0: All right. It's unscripted. Plenty of time for you to get in with what you would like to discuss, whatever's on your mind or heart. 833-288-EWTN, 833-288-3986. Janine has been holding so patiently in Thousand Oaks, California, a first-time caller listening on Sirius XM 130. Hi, Janine.
20: Hi, you guys. Thank you for being here and helping us, you know, through our lives. I really appreciate it.
0: You all help us through our lives too, Janine, believe me.
1: Yeah, more than you know.
20: So I'm cradle Catholic. My whole family is. And we have an older brother, my two sisters and I. And he got into a big fight with us about 3 years ago and has been estranged ever since. And his wife does yoga and believes in Eastern Buddha and has slowly but surely pulled my brother away from the family. And I miss him, and I think he's in danger, comes some spiritual warfare with his family. So I pray for him. But the question is, I've written him a letter, you know, kind of like, we missed you, and an apology for any part that I had in the fight or in the disagreement, and have not heard from him. Even in the death of my father 2 years ago, he wouldn't even speak to us. So he has a huge resentment against us. And I do send my guardian angel over there. I love that you told that story, Debbie, about how our angels can communicate. Mm-hmm. So I don't know what to do next besides pray for him. I've been praying to Mother, the Untire of Knots. I do believe in her. And I thought maybe you guys may have some suggestions.
1: Well, real quickly, Janine, we want to say thank you for being a first-time caller. We hope you call us definitely again in the future. I put your brother, his wife, in the prayer book. I put your whole family in, and also the passing of your father. We're so sorry. If you want to give us your dad's first name, because we have a separate category for living and deceased. But Janine, while you're thinking of that, let me just share this. You said you're a cradle Catholic. So is your brother still practicing his Catholicism, or no? Did he completely walk away?
20: He completely walked away. All the rest of us, the four of us, are all practicing Catholics.
1: Okay.
20: Very strong practicing Catholics.
1: Okay. And it sounds like his wife is not practicing any type of Christian belief,
20: no.
1: Correct? Okay.
20: No, they got married in the Catholic Church, and then they were going for a while, but she got into this yoga practice, and it's just slowly, you know, just pulled him away.
1: Sure. And that's what happens. That's the problem with the occult. So what I would do if it were me, and it's the same kind of advice given to Maria as well. It's really the same kind of recipe. We have to be concerned about their souls, right? And so the best way to do that when you don't have contact with them right now, because he's estranged, like you said, is to have masses said for him and his wife, pray the rosary every day, get other family members to pray the rosary with the intention for him and his wife to come back to Holy Mother Church and for her to walk away from this Eastern philosophy and yoga and all this other kind of stuff that she's into. Okay. And then also do somebody in the family do a little bit of fasting. Okay. For the intention to bring your brother back. I would, and you sent that letter. So you did a great thing. Now the ball is in his court. So you have to wait to see if he responds. But spiritually, we have to be worrying about their souls, right? Because that's the most important thing. So if you guys take care of that, get focused and get to work in this area. And whatever you do, I probably wouldn't be sharing that with them, like, hey, we're praying for you, or hey, we're, you know, because that usually is off-putting. That usually bothers people. So just do it, because you have every right to pray for anybody. You can, you know, and he doesn't necessarily have to know that this is an orchestrated kind of effort to help him. But that would be more so, that would be my concern more so than having an ongoing day-to-day relationship with him right now. Although keep the door open, because once you see something like a connection where he will slightly open the door, rather than tackling everything, just say, hey brother, I you're my brother, I love you, I just want to keep in touch. Maybe we could text, maybe we could call once in a while. Just keep it low key and move it slowly in that direction. That's what I would do. Jerry, what would you do?
0: I would do exactly that, what you just said. No, I can't add anything to that. Obviously, I just refer back again, Janine, to how we're all spiritually interconnected. Obviously, your brother is baptized a Catholic, so there's that connection there. He is, you know, once a Catholic, always a Catholic, and the grace of his baptism, you know, is could still be, you know, very, very active and fertile based, you know, especially upon the prayers that you offer for him. So don't lose track of that hope that this can be restored, this, you know, relationship between all of you can be restored. But in the meantime, yeah, just be praying for them, as Debbie said, and I can't add anything else to mm-hmm. what Debbie recommended. Janine, what mm-hmm. do you think?
1: Well, and just one other thing, because Jerry just jogged my memory on this. It's not that I'm saying to keep like a secret from him. If he were to say to you, what are you guys doing? Because I feel different. You could say you're praying. You know, if he asks you, I'm just saying sometimes when people become estranged, a lot of times family members will say, well, we'll pray for you. And they say it in almost a condescending way. And it actually works. It doesn't work to move things in the right direction. So that's what I'm saying. So I'm not necessarily saying keep it secret from him. But if he asks, you tell him, but I would just do it. Now what do you say, Janine?
20: Dan, because, you know, he's already resentful enough that I don't think he would see the beauty in knowing that we pray for him. I think doing it overtly is probably the best way. And I'll definitely do those three things. I guess just the last question I have real quickly is, do I continue sending letters now and then? You mentioned about sending a text. Mm-hmm. Just, is that the better format? Just like, hi, I'm thinking about you, make
1: yes.
20: it quick and simple.
1: Yes. Yes. Just okay. keep that lifeline there, and when he's ready and the spirit moves him in the right direction, then he'll have that connection with you. A little goes a long way with these kinds of relationships that are kind of strained. When they fracture the family a little bit. The one thing I will tell you is the longer it goes on, the studies have just come out finally after all these years, the longer the estrangement goes on, the harder it is to reconnect. So that's why I would be sending him just little, don't overwhelm him, but little just messages. Just say, hey, you don't even have to write me back. I just want to let you know I'm thinking of you. I love you. So keep that in mind as well. And then also, do you feel comfortable giving us your dad's first name?
20: Yes, George.
1: Oh, I love that, George. Okay.
20: I know. You were such a good man, a great father.
1: Oh. And I think Jerry was going to say something else. I think.
0: No, you're very blessed. If you can say that about your dad, Janine, that speaks volumes. You're very blessed to have had a father like that. And we definitely have George in the prayer book.
20: Yeah. My mom died when we were 14. And, you know, he was always there, but he was the head of the helm then and just did an amazing job. We miss him so much. And I appreciate that. And, you know, thanks, Debbie and Jerry. I'm so glad that you answered God's call, you know. Yeah. We need priests.
0: Thank you. Yeah, well,
1: we do. We do need priests. That's why we're making Jerry go through this. No.
0: Please keep me in your prayers, Janine.
1: Yeah.
20: I will.
1: And
20: thank
1: Janine,
20: you guys.
1: Janine, before you go, can you give us your mom's name? I want to put her next to George.
20: Oh, of course. Hazel and George.
1: Hazel and George. Got
0: Beautiful.
1: It. We got it. Okay. Thanks, Janine.
0: All right. Thank you, Janine, for the call. By the way, you know, you can listen to More to Life on EWTN Radio with Dr. Greg and Lisa Popchak. 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
1: And it says, please add my brother-in-law Kevin to your prayer list. He starts chemo and radiation tomorrow for an aggressive brain cancer. Please pray for healing. We will. Absolutely. We've got Kevin. Let's see, brother-in-law Kevin. We got Kevin in the prayer book, and we'll go to Padre Pio for sure. Okay, we're going to Mary. We're going to Mary in Texas, listening on Sirius XM 130. Hello, Mary. Welcome to the program.
3: Hi. How are you doing today?
0: Doing well, Mary. How about you?
3: I'm good.
0: Good.
3: Just asking for prayers. This next month, September, is the hardest month for me. Both of my grandmothers died in September, many years apart, but close by in the day. And then 11 years ago, this coming Friday, will be 11 years that my daddy passed away. And we found out 16 days before he died that he was covered in cancer. Complete surprise. Didn't have any clue. And I'm just lost without him.
0: Yeah. Mary, first thought that comes to my mind, are you logistically able to visit their grave sites?
3: My dad's mother and my daddy, yes. The other grandmother, yes, I could. I'm in South Texas. She was buried in San Antonio. Yeah. Mm-hmm. So I absolutely could.
0: Yeah. You've probably done that before and probably thought of that already, but that's just the initial thought that came to my mind. Yeah. It's just. And then maybe just find something to do, you know, a beautiful way to celebrate their memories, you know, because were they all, believing, practicing, you know, Catholics? I mean,
3: no, actually, I'm the kind of the oddball. Honestly, to tell you quite honestly, my adopted mother's mother, I don't know what religion. I know she believed in God, but I have no idea. She was 12 when she committed suicide, and I have no idea if she, I know she believed in God, but I don't even know what religion they were, to tell you the truth. Isn't that terrible?
0: Well,
3: and my other grandmother was very much Baptist, and she's the one that really taught me about Jesus and God, and when I called and told her, I wanted to let her know I was becoming Catholic, and I was going through RCIA, or I was fixing to start RCIA, and I was 21 when I got baptized. My son and I were baptized together, and she was overjoyed. She was thrilled. She goes, as long as you believe in God, I don't care what religion you are. Just as long as you believe in God.
0: Okay. Well, again, I think the visits could be helpful, but also spiritually, you know, just find a way. You know, you're mentioning a lot of good things that they all gave to you in your life, and those are the things to celebrate and really be grateful to God for. And, you know, just ask the Lord to look kindly upon them. You know, that's the most important thing we can do with our deceased loved ones, is say, Heavenly Father, please, you know, you are a God of mercy. You are a God of compassion. Please look upon the good things that you inspired in each of them, because everything that people do that are good to us, everything is inspired by the Lord to begin with anyway. So just ask, you know, Father, please crown your goodness in their lives as they have gone on. They've met you face to face, and I just pray that it would be a merciful meeting for each one of them. And Debbie, I don't know if you've got, I know we're running short on time, but may have something.
1: We are. We're down to the final couple minutes, but Mary, I have the prayer book out. If there's any first names you want to give us, but God knows all the situation, so whatever you want to do.
3: Yeah, well, my daddy's first name was Alvin, A-L-V-I-N.
0: Okay.
3: And my granny's first name was Lena, L-E-N-I-C-E.
1: Okay, got it.
3: And the other grandmother's name was Laura, L-O-U-R-A.
1: Got it. Okay. We've got everybody in the prayer book. Mary, be at peace. Thank you so much for trusting us, and God bless you. Really, feel our love through the airwaves. Honestly, we're sending it right now, Mary.
3: I appreciate that.
1: Absolutely.
0: You're welcome.
1: Absolutely. Okay, we've got a lot of other things real quickly. Can I just run down this real fast? Jerry, Teresa in Texas, you're asking about going through possible oppression. What I would suggest is please get to your parish priest. Take this to your parish priest. It's too important. Pat from Ohio wants to know steps on preparing for death. Not that she's sick, they're sick or anything. They just want to prepare. Put in your will to have masses said. That's the most important thing. And then we have Tara that wants to know what it's like with the seminary curriculum. You'll have to get to that on a future show.
0: Yeah, that'll have to be another time, Tara. Thank you for asking that question. Please pray for us. And tomorrow, it is our next on-air prayer meeting. It's whom or what are you praying for tomorrow, right here on Take Two with Jerry and Debbie. Thank you, Take Two family. Another awesome unscripted broadcast. Thank you to the show team, Michael, Rich, and Matt, for doing a great job, and everyone here at EWTN Radio. Our saint of the day, St. Raymond Nonatus, pray for us until we talk to you guys tomorrow. Have a beautiful and blessed day. See you real soon.
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24: This is a Pro-Life Minute with doctors Stephen and Gracie Christie.
25: Gracie, as Catholics, we're very often accused of being just religious wackos, imposing our religious moral codes on the rest of the world. They tell us, keep your religion off our uterus, or keep your rosaries off our ovaries. How do we reply to that?
24: Well, while many of the world's major religions oppose abortion, opposition to abortion doesn't have to be based on religion at all. My own opposition to abortion is based on science, the law, reason, morality, social justice, and the visible evidence.
25: Absolutely. And because the overwhelming majority of pro-choice people are secular, I've always recommended that we avoid religious arguments entirely. In the vast majority of cases, I've come to learn that making a religious argument is simply handing your opponent a club with which to beat you over the head. We have so many compelling non-religious arguments that powerfully explain why abortion is wrong. I say we stick to them.
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0: is and who we are. The Almighty God allows us to call Him Father. Before asking for anything, we adore Him and desire that His holy name be known, loved, and honored. Prayer begins not with ourselves, but with God. Thy kingdom come, Thy will be done, on earth as it is in heaven. These may be among the most challenging words we ever pray. We naturally want our will to be done. Jesus teaches us instead to surrender, Father, I trust Your will more than my own. We ask that Christ reign in our hearts, our homes, our families, and our world, and that we have the courage to follow wherever His will leads. Give us this day our daily bread. God wants us to depend upon Him one day at a time. We ask for everything necessary for body and soul, but Christians cannot hear the words daily bread without also thinking of the bread of life. Jesus gives Himself to us in the Holy Eucharist. Our deepest hunger is ultimately a hunger for Him. And forgive us our trespasses as we forgive those who trespass against us. Here, Jesus places mercy at the very heart of Christian prayer. We ask God to forgive us, but in breath we promise to forgive others. That doesn't mean pretending we haven't been hurt. It means surrendering vengeance and placing justice into God's hands. We who live by mercy must become instruments of mercy. And lead us not into temptation, but deliver us from evil. We acknowledge our weakness. We cannot overcome temptation by our strength alone. We need grace, and we recognize that evil is real. But evil does not have the final word. Christ has conquered sin and death, so we ask our Father to protect us, strengthen us, and lead us safely home. Amen. In the name of the Father, and of the Son, and of the Holy Spirit. Amen.
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0: love, the compassion of Jesus.
1: The most glorious work of all, to praise God in his kingdom.
0: Moved by the Spirit.
1: One who lives in love lives in God. And God lives in him. What a wonderful thing is our church. This whole network is built on trust. The essence of evangelization is to tell everybody Jesus loves you. We are all called to be great saints. Don't miss the opportunity.
2: That's a pretty good shot, didn't you think? Oh, hi. If you're wondering what I'm laughing at, I started coughing because I had too strong a cough drop in my mouth. And so my good guard here gave me a whole box of Kleenex, so I took it out and threw it at him. I didn't throw it at him. I threw it to him. That is a difference, isn't it? Anyway, I want to wish you a Merry Christmas. I know it's over, but it's never over. You know, the season is until February 2nd. And it always makes me feel bad when the day after Christmas everybody throws out their trees. You never really know what happened, huh? So we keep ours and all the decorations up till the 13th. But this year it'll be, I think, Sunday, huh? But we keep them up because that's the season. If you want to know the season, that is the season. I also want to wish you all a very, very blessed New Year. You know, I think we're all a little bit shaky this year, which I think is a good sign.

0: Lord is with thee, blessed art thou amongst women, and blessed is the fruit of thy womb, Jesus.
1: Holy Mary, Mother of God, pray for us sinners now and at the hour of our death. Amen.
0: Hail Mary, full of grace, the Lord is with thee. Blessed art thou among women, and blessed is the fruit of thy womb, Jesus.
1: Holy Mary, Mother of God, pray for us sinners now and at the hour of our death. Amen.
0: Glory be to the Father, and to the Son, and to the Holy Spirit.
1: As it was in the beginning, is now, and ever shall be, world without end. Amen.
0: O my Jesus,
1: forgive us our sins, save us from the fires of hell, and lead all souls to heaven, especially those who most need thy mercy.
0: Hail, Holy Queen.
1: Mother.

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3: This is a Digital Moment with Sandra McDevitt. Did you know you don't have to be a theologian to evangelize? At the Ann Arbor, Michigan Art Fair, I was handing out rosaries when approached by a young man. My grandmother prayed the rosary. Those little beads, they're Hail Marys, aren't they? Indeed, I replied. You look in good shape. Do you exercise? He told me he was preparing for a marathon and he was a runner. Ah, he said, you exercise your body. How about your soul? Never thought of that. You can pray and meditate to exercise your soul, to keep it healthy. The Annunciation, you meditate on what it was like for a young Mary to receive the news of the angel. After a little more explaining, he took the rosary and even asked if he could have a pamphlet. His grandmother planted the seed. I watered it, and another would nurture the seedling. I'm Sandra McDevitt for EWTN Radio.
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1: The most glorious work of all, to praise God in his kingdom.
0: Moved by the Spirit.
1: One who lives in love lives in God. And God lives in him.
0: What a wonderful thing is our church. This whole network is built on trust. The essence of evangelization is to tell everybody Jesus loves you. We're all called to be great saints. Don't miss the opportunity. That's a pretty good shot, didn't you think? Oh, hi. If you're wondering what I'm laughing at, I started coughing because I had too strong a cough drop in my mouth. And so my good guard here gave me a whole box of Kleenex. So I took it out and threw it at him. I didn't throw it at him. I threw it to him. That is a difference, isn't it? Anyway, I want to wish you a Merry Christmas. I know it's over, but it's never over. You know, the season is until February 2nd. And it always makes me feel bad when the day after Christmas, everybody throws out their trees. You never really know what happened, huh? So we keep ours and all the decorations up till the 13th. But this year it'll be, I think, Sunday, huh? But we keep them up because that's the season. If you want to know the season, that is the season. I also want to wish you all a very, very blessed New Year. You know, I think we're all a little bit shaky this year, which I think is a good sign. I think we should all be a little shaky the first of the year. I don't understand some of you who get drunk the first of the year. I'd rather be shaky than drunk. Or at least if you're shaky, you know where you're going. But when you're drunk, you have no idea where you're going. You don't even know who you are. I never understood New Year's Eve, and you're blowing that horn, but you don't even know why you're blowing it by that time. So if I am repentant over all my sins and weaknesses and imperfections, and don't tell me you don't have them, that's nuts. You probably have more than anybody else. But if I'm really sorry for them, then I would really want to be better the next year. That's why, you see, I don't think you're better when you get drunk. I think you made yourself worse the first few moments of the new year. And I'm telling you this now in a hopes that next year, we won't do that. Too late for this year. I never understood Mardi Gras. You stuff yourself for 3 solid days because you're going to fast. Well, I don't think you ought to fast. I think you already messed it up. You got 3 days of gluttony. You eat, you drink, and you eat anything, and you make yourself look hideous. You throw things at people. If you want to prepare for the great season of Lent, it comes early this year, then why wouldn't you just sit down and say, I really want to change. I haven't done so good the last first few months of this year. I really want to change. It's a commercial thing, see? It's all commercial.

lost sight, I think, of whatever it is you're supposed to do. You lost sight of that. So what am I going to talk about tonight? I'm really not sure. And the reason I'm not sure is everybody expects me to speak of New Year's resolutions. But I don't want to talk about something you probably already broke. I make the same resolution every year, hoping that some year I'm going to go over that hill. But it doesn't matter, you know. The reason for this season is the newness of it all is to say, I want to be holy. I want to be holy this year. I want to overcome that predominant fault in myself. The one that causes me and everybody around me the most pain. So I thought we would look into scriptures of different kinds of people. These people probably would not make a New Year's resolution. But I don't think they think they ever do anything wrong. And that's where most of us are today. Now here's one, and see if you know somebody, or maybe you hope you're not one of these. This is not a New Year's resolution, but it's an attitude. And he told him a parable. This is a Luke 12:16. There was once a rich man who, having had a good harvest, thought to himself. Now here he's thinking to himself. See? It's really a kind of resolution. What am I to do? I have not enough room to store my crops. Well, so far, so good. There's nothing wrong with that. This is what I will do. Now listen to what he's saying. There's no generosity here. I will pull down my barns and build bigger ones. Well, if any of you live on a farm, past a farm, we have a farm in... I mean, if you've ever planted corn, and, you know, our corn don't last too long. The sisters, the brothers eat it, and we give the rest to the cows. So there's never any corn. I mean, it's there about 2 days, and it's gone. Anyway, and then he said, then I'll store all my grain and my goods in them. Well, so far, not too bad. Here is where he begins to fall. He said, and I will say to my soul, have plenty of good things. You have plenty of good things laid by for many years to come. Now, isn't that something we all think about? Some nice lady that I went to school with, I don't have an idea, I don't remember her, but I probably should. She sent me a picture of my graduation picture of a high school. What do you call those books? Yeah, yearbooks. Oh, you know, I looked at that picture and I thought to myself, if you would have told me then, that when I was 75, I'd be doing this now. I would have thought you are out of your mind. I was the one voted least likely to succeed. And I looked at that picture and something dawned on me. It's been dawning on me a couple of days now. Of all the troubles I had and everything else in my lifetime. And sisters asked me the other day, Mother, do you feel that
the Lord was training you and leading you and strengthening you for all of this. I said, I don't question that. But you know, while he was going through all that, I would have no idea what God had in mind. I didn't have anything in mind. I was born poor, lived poor, and expected to be poor the rest of my life. Some people are born that way, that's all. But I would have not had the slightest idea that the Lord was really preparing me to bear all of this. I would have thought you're crazy. But I bet you if you look back tonight, you'll find out that no matter what happened in your entire life up to this moment, God somehow prepared you for something entirely different. I think some of you are saying, yeah, I wish I had married so-and-so. Well, you didn't marry so-and-so. You married so-and-so. So what's... He's the only one who got it, you know? All right, that's funny. He's the only one. Okay, I'll try again. Is that what you think of him sometimes? Yeah? Yeah? But see, the point is, we don't know in this life what God is preparing for us in this life, let alone the next. I read the life of some saint, I forget who it was. And he was in heaven already. He came down and appeared to another saint and said that had he known the glory of heaven and how much glory he received for the least little thing, the least virtue, the least act of kindness, the least act of compassion, goodness, mercy, and all these things, he said he would have been willing to live to the end of time for the merit and the glory of one tiny little act of goodness. Isn't that awesome? But see, we not only know what God is preparing for us here, we don't know what God is preparing for us there. If we could even realize that, if we can bring it to our mind. Now this man, oh, he was a man of the present moment. This happened to be the wrong moment. What he says to himself is that take things easy. Eat, drink, and have a good time. Now, isn't that what they're telling you today? You know, I'm amazed about designers today. I guess they get hard up when they're supposed to sell things, say, for the industry, whatever industry it is. If you're talking about clothes or shoes, I see women walking around with heels that big. That big. And that thick. I wanted to measure one the other day, but she was walking too fast. I couldn't catch up with her. But the thing that was amazing to me was she's got the same five little toes that she had 10, 20 years ago. See, and all that weight. Well, she wasn't that heavy, but all that weight's on her instep and five little toes. Now, I don't appreciate some foot designer or shoe designer with that kind of design because you say, oh, they're comfortable. Okay, they're comfortable. But God didn't make your foot to be this way. He made your foot to be this way. And it's a style. Well, if your toes could talk, if your toes could talk, they'd say, help, help, help.
I'm dying. You know, you just wish you were dead. But you see, it's you got him on. Oh, Lord, save it. Oh, yeah. I didn't know you had him on. I take it all back. Well, no, I... No, I don't take it back. I feel sorry for your toes. Anyway, what the Lord really said was... So he's got in his mind, you see, that he is definitely going to have a good time. That's what the world tells you today, isn't it? You got to have a good time, man. What's wrong with you? You're some kind of square that you're going to stay home on New Year's Eve. Oh, it was often our place. We had a mass at 11 o'clock, and at 12 o'clock, Sister went outside, and she rang the big monastic bell. And altogether, she rang it four times, and she rang it perfect. Just at the consecration of the bread and the wine, it was just perfect. I thought it was awesome. Awesome. Because we were telling everybody in this neighborhood that he's here, he's coming, he's here. To me, that's New Year's. That's New Year's. Now, this man, he has forgotten. He's only thinking of himself. He's going to have a wonderful, wonderful time every day. He's got plenty of produce, and he can just retire now and just have fun. But now, like I've been saying, see, God has something else in mind. He says, "Thou fool, this very night the demand will be made for your soul." Oh. "And for this hoard of yours," oh boy, "whose will it be then?" All you elderly people have a hard time figuring out, where do I give my money? To whom? Do you know? I could help you if you call me. But you see, we say, "Why, are you saying we should not prepare for the future?" Of course not. You know, in this day and age, you don't even know if you got a future, do you? Did you notice that every time there is a terrible, terrible tragedy, earthquakes and tsunamis and all these storms, blizzards, and everything. Well, they all blame God. Have you noticed that? I bet you did too. Why did God allow this? 17,000 people were killed. Well, I always think, why does God allow 1,260,000,000 babies aborted ever since 73? Kind of strange, don't you think, that we're all excited? The bad part of it is we blame God. And what did the man, that our dear Lord, say to this man? He said, "Thou fool, this very night the demand will be made for your soul. It is when a man stores up treasures for himself instead of making himself rich in the sight of God." Hey, that's what we do at New Year's. Many people, I talked to a man who had made, I think it was $20, $25 million. And I said to him,
are you going to retire? She said, oh, goodness, no. I said, so what do you want? You can't spend that in your whole lifetime. How old are you? 64. I said, 64? What do you want? I thought he'd offer me a couple. You know? And, oh, he said, I have such a yearning to make 25 more. See, it's just like this man. Doubtful. Am I against wealthy people? Goodness, no. This place wouldn't be here without some of them. Wouldn't be here without you who give faithfully from your Social Security. That isn't the point. It's what's in your heart that's the point. See, there is no reality of God who made you. Why did he make you? Where are you going? How do you get there? And what's it all about? So here's a character here who planned for himself what was never going to get a chance to spend it. Now, here's another one, another type of character that had no reality of eternity or the Lord Yahweh at this point. What does he do? Well, he's a steward. He works for a man who has a big farm, and he distributes and sells his master's goods. So he looked at this steward and denounced him and said, you are wasteful of my property. He said, what do I hear about you? Draw up an account of your stewardship. You can no longer be steward. No, oh, the steward said to himself, well, now that my master is taking the stewardship from me, see, there is no act of repentance. He's not the least bit sorry that he stole from his master. There's no sign here of repentance, none at all. Now, I want to ask you, do you see yourself in this man who hoarded and hoarded and hoarded just for himself? Now, here's another man that's doing the same in a different way. My master's taken stewardship from me. What am I to do? Oh, dig? I am not strong enough. Go begging? I should be ashamed. Ah, I know what I will do to make sure that when I am dismissed from office, there will be some to welcome me in their homes. Yeah, that's a terrible, terrible selfishness. You know, some of you men, and I'm not against men, so I'm not a feminist, so you can relax. My guard here is making a funny face at me. But sometimes, this is true of doctors, lawyers, professional people, scientists, teachers. They want to provide for their family. Their intention's good, I think. But they work and work and work and work and work and work. They don't know their family, don't see their family, have no relationship with their family. Well, this man isn't even interested in his family. He just wants a place to stay free. Then he called his master's debtors one by one. He said, how much you owe my master? 100 measures of oil. That's a lot of oil. He said, here, take your bond and sit down and write 50. It's half. Wouldn't you like your banker call you in? Say, how much you owe this bank? Said, $100,000. Here, sit down here and write 50.
Ooh, what would you do? Would you be incensed and say, you're a thief? No, you're written down 50. You say, why? You want to give me 50,000, but it wasn't yours. So nobody here is honest. The person who owed 100 and wrote down 50 was just as dishonest as this steward. Now he goes somewhere else. He says, how much do you owe? He's 100 measures of wheat. Well, he said, write 80. Not too generous with this one. The master praised the dishonest steward. Now, he wasn't praising what he did, but he said, this man's smart. He's astute. He said, the children of the world are more astute in dealing with their own kind than the children of light. Do you figure out what you're going to do when you retire? Yeah, I'm going to sleep. Why are you going to do that? You're not even conscious when you're sleeping. You don't even know the time of day. I'm going to travel. You're going up steps. You're going up hills that you can't go anymore. You're retired, remember? You're going... You can't even go up 20 steps, 30 steps, 50 steps. Mount Gargano, you go up and down 89 steps. You can't do it at your age. Why you spend all that money just to get more tired? I'm exhausted. Well, why didn't you go to Venice and just sit in a gondola and just enjoy yourself? Somebody else is rowing. Now that would be a vacation. Climbing a mountain for you? Ooh, forget it. But we're like this man. We're looking for ways for self-pleasure. Now, it's fine if you can do those things. Keep close to the Lord. Remember, hey, I'm in my 60s, 70s, 80s, 90s. I gotta get ready. You know, the old Italian grandfathers, they were scared to death. First, they didn't like, my grandfather did not like me or anybody at the house calling a doctor. He said they didn't know what they were doing, and they practiced. They were practicing doctors. And he didn't want them to practice on him. And as priest, oh, he was petrified. Why? Because he thought if a priest walked in the door, he was going to die. That was a sign, the last sacraments. I said, Grandpa, I don't mean the last ones. Yes, it does. It says last. That means at this point in your life. I know what it means. It means the last one. I don't want to see them. So we don't have the right idea. If I'm getting close to that day when Jesus is going to say, come. Your work is over. Well, am I ready? Well, this man was trying to get ready, but not for that kingdom. So now, this man was only thinking of himself and money. And the Lord says here, he said, no servant can be slave to two masters. And this is the man who met another man as he was relieved of his stewardship. He was not merciful to him. Because we cannot serve two masters. And that's how we do on New Year's Eve. Christmas Eve, 3 days before Lent, Ash Wednesday. You see, I'm not against parties. I think it's a lot of money for booze. I think it's a lot of waste.
But if you were to think for a moment, huh? I'm getting ready to fast for 40 days. Why do I want to be a glutton? Why do I want my senses, my mind, my intellect, my will, so dull that I cannot make a decision? Why do we do that? Why do we want to? Well, apparently, you and I are not thinking. I'm going to have to take a break because that old asthma's acted up. And I'll be back in just a minute.

0: Tune in next time when Mother tells us to follow the Magisterium and seek not the kingdom you want.
1: Hello, family. 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
2: Later in Rio, Pope Francis brought together millions of young people for World Youth Day 2013. And EWTN gave you a groundbreaking 360-degree view of this historic event.
1: The summer months came to a close with our family celebration in Birmingham, followed by the September debut of the EWTN News Nightly program from our studios in Washington, D.C. And in October, we renewed our legal challenge to the government's unconscionable HHS mandate.
2: This has been an unbelievably busy year for our entire EWTN family, a year that has brought us all closer as we join together to answer the Lord's call to a new evangelization.
1: Your continued generosity is vital to the success of our mission. 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
2: But we choose to cover these events and bring you these programs without hesitation, because they are so important to you and to our faith.
1: It's for that very reason we ask you to give what you can and help EWTN in a special way this year as we continue to bring Christ to a world starved for the truth. Thank you.
2: And may God bless you and your families.

0: Well, thank you for waiting. You know, we were talking about how we serve two masters, but you can't. We want to do all the pleasurable things we can do, and then we want to be good. See, before Lent, we want to do all the sinful things we can think of, and then we'll fast. Well, if I know that sin, especially mortal sin, separates me from God, it wouldn't make any sense to say I'm going to start Lent separating myself from God. Does that make any sense? Does it make sense to say I'm so sorry for all the sins I committed all this last year? I want to make reparation. I want to do better, God, so I'm going to get drunk. Does that make any sense? I don't think we know what we're doing. I think you better go to confession on Ash Wednesday, because you already blew the whole thing. See, when we say I want to be like Jesus, I don't know what you mean, but what we should mean is I want to act like him according to my capacity. If a little child saw its father running, it would want to run, and it would. Well, it couldn't possibly do as well, but it's running. It's an imitation thing, see? I'm imitating Jesus. It's not in an infinite way, I can't, but in my way. I want to be like him. Well, Jesus would not get drunk like that, see? It's the world. And some people black out. They don't have the slightest idea what they did. So we can't have two minds and kind of match them. See? Some of you kids want to try before you buy, you know. So you live together a couple of years. And then you decide, nah, this is not the one. Well, what did you gain? You offended God. You ruined your own soul. We don't think. We say, well, a lot of people get in a divorce. Well, you're one going to get one. See, there's no reality of an existing God who gives me grace to act like him. And if I don't know that, then I'm just going to squander my life like the man who had all of this produce. He was going to enjoy himself, and the Lord said, no, no. You're going to be called tonight. Now what? Think of yourself. Now what? I am going to be before God with nothing to offer him. All was for me. So, in case you made that kind of resolution, it's not too late. It's a new day, a new night tonight. You can resolve and will. I am not going to offend God this year. Not willfully. I may lose my temper, I may do this or that, but I will not willfully offend God. You know, the brothers brought us some tapes for Christmas, and we got one of the tsunami, these big waves. We got one on earthquakes, and we got one. It was very interesting. I kind of enjoy these kind of movies. And then we had one on tornadoes and one on, what were they? Volcanoes. Oof. I know the same thing happened in that movie on the volcano. There's a famous scientist and his wife and 45 people who had the knowledge. I tell you, they knew everything about a volcano next to God. And they went to see this volcano, and this little, just graduated from weather school, whatever you call these, meteorologists, and he went up to this famous scientist, and he said, "Doctor, I would go that direction if I were you." And this doctor said, "Are you telling me what to do?" He said, "No, I'm just saying I would go." He said, "It's going to blow." He said, "I can tell you from my 35 years experience, it is not going to blow." Okay. The sad thing was that he and 45 people in these red trucks went right where the young man told him not to go, and that whole mountain blew apart and covered them with ash. See, we don't always know the best thing to do. And it's obvious the way we act that we do more against ourselves than for ourselves. And then we say, "I had a good time." It takes you 2 days to wake up. 2 days before you get your wits together. They have to give you coffee. They have to. I mean, you put yourself in some kind of whatever for 2 solid days. Okay. Now, tell me why you would do that to yourself. Okay. And say, "Oh, I love God." Oh, come on, don't tell me that. You don't even know God, let alone love Him. All you wife abusers, your wife goes into a hospital, she's got a black eye, her arm is broke, and you say you love her? That's a strange kind of love. That's not love at all. You are a bully, and you get joy out of beating your wife. Oh, that's so terrible. It's small on your part, it's cheap on your part, and you wouldn't do that to someone equal to you. You do it because your wife is helpless, see? You don't think. How would it be at that moment you would drop dead and face God? Oh, can you imagine in that frame of mind? Oh. And the reason, you know, for a lot of this is that I never quite understood. The abused become abusers. I never understood that. I know a psychologist, a psychiatrist could, but on a human level, on the level of just common sense, if you were beaten up by a father, why do you want to beat up your children? Are you getting even with innocent people? See, we're doing things today that are not human. Not human. Because animals don't even do that. Animals don't always act like we do. So I think if you want to make a resolution for New Year's, I would stop tomorrow and give yourself a half hour somewhere on the park bench, but it's too cold, someplace. You know, we saw a movie on Scrooge during the Christmas season, and instead of going into hot hell, he went into cold hell. Scrooge did. I thought it was kind of clever. Because the whole thing was that he was so cold to his neighbor, so selfish, self-oriented, that his place in hell was freezing cold. I know it isn't that way there, but still, it was a good concept. So why, when you have so little time on this earth to change, to be transformed, to love, to be like Jesus, to be like God, where you want to wreck your own life, huh? And then take the risk of doing something else forever. Well, we have a call. Hello?
1: Hello, Mother.
0: Hi.
1: This is Bernard from Pittsburgh.
0: Where are you?
1: I'm in Pittsburgh.
0: You're out there?
1: Yes. Hello?
0: Somewhere, huh?
1: Hello?
0: Ah.
1: Can you hear me?
0: Hear you.
1: You can hear me.
0: Somebody pulled the wrong button. Okay, we know his question. Okay. His question's about how do I know what? Oh, suffering has value. What do you know? We know it because of Jesus. Yeah. You know, this is my profession cross. Beautiful. It's ebony and brass. I know suffering has value because of him. Because if he had to go through this to save me, then it's worth it. See? It's all worth it. Because he suffered for my salvation, for my redemption, that I would have the Eucharist, that I would have the Mass. I mean, there's so many sacraments. You see, a lot of us think that suffering is an evil. No, it's a good. Because then I'm like Jesus. Some of you don't realize, I keep telling my sisters that lesson, dryness. What's dryness? Dryness is when you go to pray and you don't feel like praying and you're kind of bored. And then you read, and you're bored reading, and you look out the window, and there's nobody there. And you do all these things, see. What are you doing? You're running away from suffering. And why does God allow that? He wants you to love with a pure love. See, everybody here, everybody there wants to be loved with a pure love. You don't want anybody that has to love you, is forced to love you. No. So if you don't feel consolation from God, that's a good sign. No, I don't like your signs. Well, you got any other? You got something other you want to share? Consolations are from God. It's like going through the desert and you get a little oasis, huh? But you got to persevere. You know, if the Son of God had to go through all of this, how come you think you can go from heaven to heaven? You know what our Lord said to poor Adam? From now on, you will plant and you will reap weeds. Apparently, he planted before and reaped a lot of fruit. You must persevere in loneliness, in desolation, in your problems. And they all pass. They all pass, you know. You can say, oh, God's not hearing me. Hey, he's the only one that does. God hears you. He just said no. This man was an atheist and his little daughter wanted a bicycle for Christmas. Well, he purposely didn't buy it for her. So she ran down thinking she's going to have the bicycle, and it wasn't there. He said, see, I told you God wouldn't give you that bicycle. He didn't answer your prayer. He said, oh, yes, he did. I said, no, he didn't. Yeah, he said no. See, for a small child, he said no. She got an answer. Now, if you say, well, I need assurance that God loves me, you got to be kidding. You wouldn't be here if he didn't love you. He chose you to be from all eternity, before time began. He chose you by name, by looks, by temperament, by place, by the certain age you're there. He chose you before time began. And you're saying he doesn't love you? Did the father love his son when he was like this? Did he? Of course he did. His son was redeeming all of mankind. Say, well, it doesn't feel good. Do you think this felt good? Do you think being so torn apart and crucified that he felt good? No. What we're doing, huh, is trying to imitate Jesus. Well, he didn't feel good. He suffered terrible. And even during his lifetime, he said, birds of the air have nests, and foxes have holes, but the Son of Man has nowhere to lay his head. Don't you think that was suffering? Don't you think after thousands of years you decided to come and there's no man to greet you? Do you ever think of going and visit somebody and you look forward to it? Oh, and you do your best and you wait and wait and wait and you finally get there and nobody even says, hi, hi. How would you feel? See? Well, all of that he did just for you. I'm going to say a little prayer for you. I only have a few seconds. I just want to say, Lord Jesus, please give all of these people who have helped us, who love us and whom we love, many graces this year. Most of all, the grace to want to be holy, want to be good, want to be like Jesus. That's what we want, Lord. We could have many things, but if we don't have that, we have nothing. And so, Lord, bless us all tonight with thy peace, thy grace, thy joy. Amen. God bless you all.

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5: This is Monsignor Tom Richter of the Diocese of Bismarck, serving Queen of Peace Parish in Dickinson, North Dakota. On the third Sunday of Lent, we read the Gospel of Jesus cleansing the temple. As we all know, the temple Jesus desires to cleanse is not a building, but our hearts. And he cleanses them, not by repressing what's inside of them, not by abolishing what's inside of the heart, but by ordering it. I once read that the Hoover Dam was the most destructive river in the United States. It destroyed more crops, more property, more livestock than any other. It did more bad than any river in our country. And then the Hoover Dam was constructed. And this same river, with the same energy, with the same force, was now ordered, channeled, redirected. And that same body of water now irrigates more crops than any river in our country. What once did the most bad now does the most good, because it is ordered. Jesus does the same thing with the human heart. As the second preface of Lent says, that Lent is a sacred time which God uses to free us from disordered affections. And he can do that if we give him access. And we give Jesus access to the disordered affections in our hearts by prayer, penance, and almsgiving. And so, dear people, I wish to give you a word of encouragement on this third week of Lent to continue your generosity to the Lord so that he may order our hearts and purify them so that we may arrive at Easter rejoicing in the encounter with the risen Christ. God bless you.
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It is Tuesday, the 1st of September, as we begin this month of Our Lady of Sorrows. Let's begin with an act of love. In the name of the Father, and the Son, and the Holy Spirit. Oh my God, I love you above all things with my whole heart and soul, because you are all good and worthy of all love. I love my neighbor as myself for love of you. I forgive all who have injured me, and I ask pardon of all whom I have injured. Amen. Our Father, who art in heaven, hallowed be thy name. Thy kingdom come, thy will be done on earth as I love my neighbor as myself for love of you. I forgive all who have injured me, and I ask pardon of all whom I have injured. Amen. Our Father, who art

0: It is a better way to start a Tuesday morning, the Sunrise Morning Show here on the EWTN Global Catholic Radio Network. We're a production of Sacred Heart Radio in Cincinnati and glad to be part of your morning, whether you're just hitting the alarm, maybe you're out on your morning run, or maybe you're getting off of a night shift. Either way, we always love talking to you at the beginning of a day. I'm Matt Swaim. Should get that out of the way. Anna Mitchell's got news. Paul Lockman has sports. And up this hour, we're going to talk more about September as the month of Our Lady of Sorrows with Father Boniface Hicks. We'll check in with Marlon De La Torre from the Diocese of Columbus. Also, Father Frank Donio from the Catholic Apostolate Center on after the news at the bottom of the hour. And then Father Augustine Weta with more thoughts on humility from St. Benedict. And it's not just usually thoughts from St. Benedict on humility when we have Father Augustine Weta on. It's actually, we have no idea what's going to come out of his mouth when we book him. And that's part of the fun of it. 2 minutes past the hour, here's Anna Mitchell with news.
1: Good morning. President Trump is planning to meet with U.S. oil refiners and fuel distributors today as he looks for ways to lower gas prices. He'll be joined by Interior Secretary Doug Burgum, Energy Secretary Chris Wright, and representatives from companies both large and small, according to a White House official. This coming as polls have shown growing voter concern about the cost of living. The meeting also comes after Trump announced an oil deal with Venezuela to boost oil supplies. Meanwhile, gas prices are ticking back up ahead of the Labor Day holiday weekend. AAA reports the national average cost of a regular gallon of gas was $4.08 to start the week off yesterday. President Trump is announcing new drug pricing deals on nearly a dozen drug makers. Mark Mayfield reports.
2: While joined by some of the pharmaceutical CEOs at the White House, Trump said this is a continuation of his favored nation policy for drug prices.
3: Our most favored nation's discounts represent the largest reduction in prescription drug prices in the history of our country and in the history of medicine.
2: Trump said people in the U.S. now pay some of the lowest prices in the world. The president first unveiled the administration's framework for lowering drug prices and insurance premiums back in January. I'm Mark Mayfield.
1: Army Secretary Dan Driscoll has submitted his resignation to President Trump. The White House has confirmed the resignation. This coming after months of reported tensions between Driscoll and Secretary of War Pete Hegseth. His departure leaves the Army without a Senate-confirmed leader currently as the U.S. looks to wrap up the war against Iran. Pope Leo over the weekend issued a numen proprio allowing for Eastern synods to remove their own patriarch from office for a grave cause. In the apostolic letter, Pope Leo said that mutual concord between a patriarch and his bishops is the, quote, soul of communion of the Eastern ecclesiastical hierarchy. He stressed that a patriarch in these instances would have the opportunity to present a full defense and that the Pope retains the, quote, sole concession of consent to the synodal decision, end quote. Today, the Church marks the Day of Prayer for the Care of Creation. From Vatican Radio, Christopher Wells reports.
4: The ecumenical season of creation runs until October 4th, the feast of St. Francis of Assisi. For this year's observance, Pope Leo XIV has chosen the theme, They Shall Beat Their Swords into Plowshares, drawing attention to the close relationship between peace, care for creation, and the consequences of war for people and for the environment. In his message for the day, Pope Leo calls for an ecological conversion and urges Christians to work for justice, peace, and the protection of our common home. Pope Leo will celebrate Mass for the care of creation at Borgo Laudato Si in Castel Gandolfo, the Vatican's center dedicated to putting the principles of Pope Francis' encyclical Laudato Si into practice through education and sustainable development. The beginning of the season of creation is tied to the Orthodox liturgical year, which commemorates the creation of the universe on September 1st. The Eastern Orthodox churches have traditionally been heavily involved in the ecumenical celebration, with the patriarchs of Constantinople lending their voices and strong support to the observance. The current

0: Ecumenical Patriarch of Constantinople, Bartholomew I, has issued a message for the Day of Prayer for Creation each year since assuming the patriarchal throne in October 1991. In this year's message, Bartholomew calls for a profound change in humanity's relationship with the natural world, warning that ecological responsibility has become a categorical imperative for humanity.
1: I'm Christopher Wells.
2: Tim Cook is now out as CEO of Apple today, and he's reflecting on his time as the leader of the global tech giant. In his final memo as CEO to the company yesterday, Cook praised Apple employees, saying, quote, "The truth is, whatever there is to say about my success, I know it is all because of you," end quote. He officially transitions to the role of executive chairman today. John Ternus will take over as Apple's new CEO. He previously oversaw Apple's design and hardware engineering. Cook has served as the head of Apple since 2011 when he took over for Steve Jobs. And in other retirement news, Lionel Messi is retiring from the Argentina national team. The soccer icon announced his decision in an Instagram post yesterday. Messi says it's a decision that hurts, but he understands it's the right time.
3: Well, you know.
2: He will continue to play with Inter Miami, though.
3: Oh, so he is not retiring.
2: He's retiring from international soccer.
3: Okay. Well, I don't really know what that means.
2: Well, it's a big deal to not... We won't see Lionel Messi in 4 years in the World Cup stage. That's going to be weird.
3: I feel like we weren't going to see him anyway.
2: Well, okay, but still, it's a big deal.
3: I don't know. Maybe he'll have more time to hang out with Popes. I don't know.
2: Yeah. You never know.
3: Well... We are glad that you're here with us on the Sunrise Morning Show on EWTN as we kick off a brand new month. Gets here the kickoff with the soccer. Anyway, we are glad that you're along on the EWTN Global Catholic Radio Network. I'm Matt Swaim, joined now by Father Boniface Hicks, and he is the author of Personal Prayer, A Guide to Receiving the Father's Love, and a number of other books. You can find him at fatherboniface.org, and we're always glad to have him. Father, welcome back.
4: Thanks, Matt. Good to be with you.
3: So September is a month dedicated to Our Lady of Sorrows. It is kind of fascinating that she gets back-to-back months on the calendar here. We get the Immaculate Heart of Mary in August, and then we get Our Lady of Sorrows in September. And then in October, we're straight into Our Lady of the Rosary. So it's a big three-month cycle. It's a kind of a Marian season, isn't it?
4: Well, she's not just any saint, of course.
3: That's
4: true. She is the icon of Christian discipleship, so... Learning from the different aspects of her life is what we should be doing all year round, not just in August, September, and October.
3: Well, you know, your background is in spiritual direction and, you know, some counseling and working with people who are fairly, you know, broken a lot of the time. I wonder how this devotion kind of informs the way you approach some of that work.
4: Yeah, Our Lady of Sorrows is so important for us that, you know, there are some lines of thought that people sometimes promote about, you know, joy is the sign of the presence of the Holy Spirit, and, you know, Christians, because of the resurrection, should always have joy. And of course, there's truth to the joy that comes through being a disciple and the movement of the Holy Spirit, but it can leave the impression that it's not allowed to have sorrow, that there's no place for sorrow in Christianity. And then you just point to Our Lady of Sorrows and say, well, clearly Our Lady was without sin. So if that's true, then she wasn't a good Christian. And obviously that's not the case. She really gives us permission for sorrow. And the reality is, where there is evil, there is sorrow. If we're going to be real about the nature of this fallen world, this valley of tears, then we look to Our Lady to understand how to handle our sorrow. And one of the things that we learn from her is she doesn't run away from it. She stays there. She faces it, and she responds to it with her tears. And sometimes that's the only response that we have. There are certainly evils that we should combat. There is a reason for hope, but there's also a reason for tears. and learning from Our Lady of Sorrows how to stand at the foot of whatever cross is coming to us. She stands at the foot of every cross because she stands at the foot of the cross of Christ. But wherever we are, if we're invited because of our own suffering to remain there and to recognize the loss that we have, the helplessness that we have before the grave evils, the problems in our own lives, whether we are like Our Lady, a mother of a child who is suffering or bearing the loss, the death of a child, whether we're a child of a parent who is suffering, maybe the decline of life, coming to the end of life, going through various medical problems or other losses, so many different ways that we're called to be in relationship with suffering. And then we learn from her how to stay there, how to cry, how to love, how to pray. She has so much to teach us.
3: Well, and I think, too, the idea of learning in a practical sense, like the information aspect of learning, this kind of even sort of breaks through and beyond that to something that is sort of like deeply human and resonant within the soul, that's almost like pre-rational. And, you know, I mention it that way because if you had to quiz people, you know, the general public on what they think was the most famous piece of Christian art in the history of Christian art, you're probably going to end up with three front runners, probably Da Vinci's Last Supper, the ceiling of the Sistine Chapel and the creation of Adam, and the Pietà, all right? This is like one of the most famous images in all of Christian art. And there are people who come from all over the world just to see it in person. And it's been replicated a million times in different places. It is one of these pieces of art, one of these images. There's no actually passage in Scripture that talks about Mary holding the body of Christ. But I think we all kind of know that this is a sort of a reality that Mary did experience this kind of really direct and imminent sorrow at the death of her son.
4: Yeah, that's right. That's really beautiful. Yeah, and, you know, again, where was her faith and her hope? Does she know in and believe in the resurrection? I think we can say that she did. I mean, she was perfect. He announced it. She had every reason to believe he was going to rise again. But she didn't turn away from the sorrow that was immediately present. Humanity had murdered God, and she held in her arms the consequences of our sin. And it was deeply personal and profoundly universal. And she allows the consolation, because the redemption in some way is bringing things back into communion. Sin is dividing and isolating, and redemption is bringing things back into communion. It's Christ entering into all of our sorrows and making those a pathway to love. And Our Lady stays there. I mean, she remains in communion with him. She never turns away. She stays there at the foot of the cross all the way to the point that, as you note, I'm not even sure I've thought about that, you know, Christian art, one of the most popular pieces of Christian art, displays something that's not written in Scripture but is so absolutely necessary. There's no, the love of every mother would hold the dead body of her son if she had the capacity to do that. There are lots of reasons we get overwhelmed and turn away for different things. But Our Lady shows us what perfection looks like in expressing compassion, consolation for the suffering that her son endured.
3: Yeah, well, and I feel like there's a special poignance because, you know, here in the United States, we mark the anniversary of the September 11th attacks, right? This is this extraordinary, sorrowful moment in the history of our nation, and it falls just a couple of days before the actual feast of Our Lady of Sorrows, and just sort of committing that national sorrow to her maternal care is something that, you know, is worth considering if you're in the audience and thinking about, you know, how do I mark that day this year? But we're always grateful for you, Father Boniface. We've got you linked in the show notes at sunrisemorningshow.com. Have a great day, and we'll talk to you soon.
4: You too, Matt. Thanks.
3: All right, we're back after this. It's 16 past.
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3: 18 past, here's Anna with headlines.
2: President Trump is planning to meet with U.S. oil refiners and fuel distributors today as he looks for ways to lower gas prices. Pope Leo over the weekend issued a new motu proprio allowing for Eastern synods to remove their own patriarch from office for a grave cause. And today marks the day of prayer for the care of creation.
3: Fitting that it also is our sad duty to report that Wendell Berry has passed away. I don't know if this was in your news or not, Anna Mitchell, but Wendell Berry, profoundly influential on people like myself, King Craycraft. I imagine there are a lot of others.
2: John Cutaback.
3: John Cutaback's big Wendell Berry guy. He was not a Catholic. Wendell Berry was not, but he had this sort of like agrarian, sort of semi-sacramental kind of understanding of what God is doing in the world, and kind of this really strong focus on things like subsidiarity and other major teachings of or principles of Catholic social teaching. He, of course, was very far from us on some other things, but there was a lot of resonance, A lot of people who like G.K. Chesterton like Wendell Berry. For interesting reasons.
2: Well, he's got kind of a distributist vibe.
3: Yeah, that's in there too. But there are a lot of things I could say about Wendell Berry here as a fellow Kentuckian.
2: Mm-hmm.
3: But I figure I'd read a few lines from my favorite poem of him, which is the manifesto, the Mad Farmer Liberation Front. Just a few lines where he says things like, "Every day, friends, do something that won't compute. Love the Lord, love the world, work for nothing. Take all that you have and be poor. Love someone who does not deserve it. Denounce the government and embrace the flag. Hope to live in that free republic for which it stands. So long as women do not go cheap for power, please women more than men. Ask yourself, will this satisfy a woman satisfied to bear a child? Will this disturb the sleep of a woman near to giving birth? As soon as the generals and politicos can predict the motions of your mind, lose it. Leave it as a sign to mark the false trail, the way that you didn't go. Be like the fox who makes more tracks than necessary, some in the wrong direction. Practice resurrection."
2: May the angels lead him to paradise.
3: May he rest in peace. It's 21 minutes past the hour.
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12: This is Lavinia Spirito for Catholic Way Bible Study. Enter by the narrow gate, for the gate is wide and the way is easy that leads to destruction, and those who enter by it are many. For the gate is narrow and the way is hard that leads to life, and those that find it are few. This verse from chapter 7 of Matthew's Gospel is one of the hard sayings of Jesus. Jesus couldn't be more clear, and yet we want to believe what the world says. Broad is the way to heaven, and almost everyone gets there. Narrow is the way to hell, and hardly anyone ends up there, maybe serial killers. This idea of universalism, that everyone will be saved because they are good people, is just the opposite of what our Lord is saying in the Gospel. We can use this idea to justify our lack of evangelization. If everyone is going to heaven, why bother? But if Jesus is serious, it's time for us to become the witnesses we were created to be.
13: Catholic Way Bible Study. 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
2: 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Marlon De La Torre joining us again on the Sunrise Morning Show. He's Senior Director of the Department of Evangelization for the Diocese of Columbus. He writes at knowingisdoing.org, and his latest book is Teaching Toward Heaven, Unveiling a Symphony of Faith in the Catechism of the Catholic Church. Good morning, Marlon. Go Bucks.
14: Good morning, Annie. Go Bucks.
2: So, Marlon, given that Jesus is both God and man, it seems fitting that we who are made in God's image and after his likeness would have life in two dimensions, so to speak, the human dimension and the divine dimension. How do you see that working out in the realm of education?
14: It's every human being has a question about who they are, where they come from. And so they want to find out how they fit into this whole realm of the universe, earth, world community. And so when you have that as part of the continual onslaught of questions that a human being is trying to figure out, you have a forum in a classroom setting or any teaching setting to try to answer that question. And so whether it's an adult student, a teenager, elementary school student, whatever the situation may be, you have a human being who's trying to figure out, where do I stand, where do I fit in? And so this becomes the entryway of whether our humanity has any relationship with a divine being or something greater than us. And so this becomes really part of the foundation of education, especially when you talk about Catholic education. There's always this tension. And so for us as human beings, we're trying to figure out where we fit in this world. And part of that is really to focus on someone who made us in his image and likeness, if we go down that realm or that area. And it's important from a Catholic perspective that we help every human being, if we're given that opportunity, to understand where we fit into this divine scheme. And so it's important for any educator to try to unveil that in some way or reveal it, that, look, we are part of this great plan that was and belongs to God, and that the plan really incorporates a beautiful son, his only begotten son, Jesus Christ, and that we fit into this plan with him, because ultimately the aim for God, for his children, is salvation, and that's why he brought his son. And so that becomes really the entryway, Annie, to try to, I think, connect this whole issue between the human and the divine, and that the student understands that the educator is trying to do that for him or her, If not, it could cause a catastrophe of a loss of identity.
2: Well, that was going to be my next question. What happens if you don't do that as an educator, Marlon?
14: Oh, gosh. I mean, imagine if a student asks you, what are you talking about? What do you mean? I don't understand. So when you try to explain something about God, but it really becomes something about the self or just a concept away from the divine. I mean, if the student's somewhat paying attention, he's going to ask you, what do you mean? I don't understand. And so all of a sudden you develop a personal gospel or a personal ideology related to God, or obviously you develop some type of maybe paganistic view of things of the world. But these things can't happen because we're curious human beings. After the fall, we're always searching for something greater than us. And if that is not God, if that's not directed towards our Lord and Savior Jesus Christ, then we've got problems, we've got issues. And then you see the development of a different ideology, a different ism, a different way of thinking that just completely thwarts any semblance of the gospel that God intended to present to us through his Son.
2: Yeah, I was going to say, I mean, there are divine-level problems, obviously, but also human-level problems that arise from the kind of confusion that we're talking about here.
14: Oh, of course. I mean, when you're dealing with sin, if say, for example, the topic of sin, if for whatever reason the definition of sin, the explanation of the fall, original sin, concupiscence, mercy, love, redemption, reconciliation, confession, is completely obliterated, and all you're told is, look, as long as you have a good relationship with this divine being, that you feel sorry for what you've done, you're going to be fine. You can live a happy life, and the world is your oyster. Versus, you know what, God made his Son into this world, brought us to save us from the calamity of sin, and that we have hope both in his death and resurrection to have an intimate relationship with him, hopefully towards heaven. Well, those are two completely different stories. And so when one takes over the other, then especially the bad one, the wrong one, then you have confusion. And that's where we have to be very careful to be faithful to the message of the gospel and what the church prescribes.
2: Yeah, how easily can confusion be sown into the hearts and minds of a young person?
14: Well, if they don't know, if they really have no concept of God, or if the teacher, unfortunately, has not presented or connected the spiritual dot, if I dare say, of who God is, why the Son came, why our Blessed Mother is significant in the role of salvation, who we are in terms of being able to handle the battle between good and evil, then the child can easily just say, you know what, I can just be a decent person and not worry about anything else I do. Then they don't view their fellow human being as a child of God, or respect them for that matter. You have really basically an alternate dogma or an alternate doctrine, and that can easily happen, especially for the child that hasn't been exposed to the faith.
2: We've been talking to Marlon De La Torre, and he writes over at knowingisdoing.org. He's got an article about this, and it is inspired by, I guess you could say, what he has written in his latest book called Teaching Yep. Toward Heaven. Marlon, if listeners want to check out that book, where can they find it?
14: You know what? 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
2: And again, find Marlon linked at sunrisemorningshow.com. 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
2: 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It's time for news. President Trump is planning to meet with U.S. oil refiners and fuel distributors today as he looks for ways to lower gas prices. He'll be joined by Interior Secretary Doug Burgum, Energy Secretary Chris Wright, and, according to a White House official, representatives from companies both large and small. This coming as polls have shown greater voter concern about the cost of living. Also comes after President Trump announced an oil deal with Venezuela to boost oil supplies. Gas prices, meanwhile, are ticking back up ahead of the Labor Day holiday weekend. AAA reports the national average cost of a regular gallon of gas was $4.08 to start off the week yesterday. Crude oil prices are seeing a jump following the renewed military action between the U.S. and Iran over the weekend. President Trump is announcing new drug pricing deals with nearly a dozen drug makers. Mark Mayfield reports.
15: While joined by some of the pharmaceutical CEOs at the White House, Trump said this is a continuation of his favored nation policy for drug prices.
16: Our most favored nation's discounts represent the largest reduction in prescription drug prices in the history of our country and in the history of medicine.
15: Trump said people in the U.S. now pay some of the lowest prices in the world. The president first unveiled the administration's framework for lowering drug prices and insurance premiums back in January. I'm Mark Mayfield.
2: Army Secretary Dan Driscoll has submitted his resignation to President Trump, the White House confirming his resignation. This after months of reported tensions between Driscoll and Secretary of War Pete Hegseth. His departure leaves the Army currently without a Senate-confirmed leader as the U.S. looks to wrap up the war against Iran. Pope Leo over the weekend issued a new motu proprio allowing for Eastern synods to remove their own patriarch from office for a grave cause. In the apostolic letter, Pope Leo said that mutual concord between the patriarch and his bishops is the, quote, soul of communion of the Eastern ecclesiastical hierarchy. He stressed that the patriarch in these instances would have the opportunity to present a full defense and that the Pope retains the, quote, sole concession of consent to the synodal decision. Today, the church marks the Day of Prayer for the Care of Creation. From Vatican Radio, Christopher Wells reports.
0: The ecumenical season of creation runs until October 4th, the feast of St. Francis of Assisi. For this year's observance, Pope Leo XIV has chosen the theme, They Shall Beat Their Swords into Plowshares, drawing attention to the close relationship between peace, care for creation, and the consequences of war for people and for the environment. In his message for the day, Pope Leo calls for an ecological conversion and urges Christians to work for justice, peace, and the protection of our common home. Pope Leo will celebrate Mass for the care of creation at Borgo Laudato Si in Castel Gandolfo, the Vatican's center dedicated to putting the principles of Pope Francis' encyclical Laudato Si into practice through education and sustainable development. The beginning of the season of creation is tied to the Orthodox liturgical year, which commemorates the creation of the universe on September 1st. The Eastern Orthodox churches have traditionally been heavily involved in the ecumenical celebration, with the patriarchs of Constantinople lending their voices and strong support to the observance. The current ecumenical patriarch of Constantinople, Bartholomew I, has issued a message for the Day of Prayer for Creation each year since assuming the patriarchal throne in October 1991. In this year's message, Bartholomew calls for a profound change in humanity's relationship with the natural world, warning that ecological responsibility has become a categorical imperative for humanity.
1: I'm Christopher Wells.
2: More than 100 trucking schools are being shut down over fraud concerns, according to Transportation Secretary Sean Duffy. Speaking in Detroit yesterday, Duffy said some schools were found to have testers who were not certified. That's the news on the Sunrise Morning Show. It's 35 minutes.
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2: Happy to welcome back to the Sunrise Morning Show, Father Frank Donio from the Catholic Apostolate Center. 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
21: Good morning, Anna.
2: So you just recently celebrated your 40th anniversary as a Palatine. Now, first of all, congratulations.
21: Thank you.
2: On being over the hill.
21: Over the hill. Ancient.
2: Speaking. Yeah. Mm-hmm. But really, Father, you've been a son of St. Vincent Pallotti a lot longer than that, it seems. Am I right?
21: Yes. I grew up in a parish where the Palatines were for 103 years. So when I entered, and all the way through until my ordination and beyond, a good 10 years beyond, my community was there, my home parish. And so I got to meet a variety of Palatines, because we always had three or four in the rectory, and then others who would come in. And then I just kind of said, okay, this is the group, because I fell in love with St. Vincent Pallotti, who was also my confirmation saint.
2: He's just been following you all your life, Father.
21: Well, I've been following, in many ways, I've been following him. Awesome. He has really been the great inspiration in my life. But the Palatines, you know, consecration or religious profession is something that I think not a lot of people really understand or know a lot about.
2: Sure.
21: They've heard about the evangelical councils, poverty, chastity, obedience, which really have to do with why they call it evangelical. It has to do with the gospel, has to do with Jesus. How did he live his life? Well, he was poor. He didn't have a place to rest his head. He was chaste, and he was obedient. He was always obedient to the will of the Father, right to the cross. So religious, whether they're monks or members of societies of apostolic life, which is what my community is, and what that means, they're communities that don't take vows. We take promises. So as a Palatine, I took six promises. I took chastity, poverty, obedience, spirit of service, sharing of resources, and perseverance. Those are the six promises of the Palatines.
2: Why those three extras?
21: The three extras, because St. Vincent Pallotti wanted us to first live the evangelical councils out of love. A vow, you vow directly to God. A promise or an oath or another formulation that societies of apostolic life do, they usually are done through the religious community to God. Okay, so I surrender. Our formula of consecration says, I surrender, give, and offer myself to, you know, to the same omnipotent God, because God is referenced a little earlier. And then I promise to the society and to its superiors. In a vow, it's promised to, it's made to God directly. And so it's not to make it easier. If anything, St. Vincent Pallotti wanted us to live it in out of love. So why the three? They're really helping us to live the other three, the evangelical councils. So we should share everything. So that poverty, we really should be sharing what we have, our gifts, our talents, the material things that we have with the community and with others. To live a spirit of service, that we are freed. So through chastity and obedience, we're freed from the ways in which we might live about ourselves, and instead the focus becomes others. And then perseverance is very key, and that is that no matter what happens in life, we are to continue on and to persevere as Christ did. And that's going to mean that there will be difficulties and challenges, and that we're not meant to walk away just because there are difficulties and challenges.
2: Well, Father, 40 years ago when you made your first profession, did you think of all of the ways that you would be sharing your resources and all of the gifts that God has given you? I bring this up because, what was it, just a couple of weeks ago, I open up the Vatican website and see a message sent to Father Frank Donio, you know, in your role as part of the Conference of Major Superiors of Religious. I mean, wow, what a life you've gotten to lead in these 40 years as a professed Palatine.
21: Oh, heavens, yes. I mean, it's really quite, I would have never. And so religious consecration really allows me to do that in and through the Palatine charism of reviving faith, rekindling charity, assisting others in living as apostles. And that has moved me for years and years and years before I became a Palatine and in these years as a Palatine. And it's put me into those moments that of service that I would have never expected, such as with the Conference of Major Superiors of Men or in other roles within my community.
2: Well, Father, there might be a young man listening right now who feels a call to the priesthood and maybe wants to discern whether there's a vocation within the vocation, so to speak, to a religious community, perhaps to the Palatines. What are some indicators that you would suggest he thinks about, discerns, as to whether he might be called further into ministry in a religious order?
21: First, don't just look at the external things. Don't just look at, oh, the habit and how many people they have and what the house of formation's like and all of those kinds of things. Those all change. The ministries, the people, that all changes. It's important to look at what is the charism, what is the spirituality, and does this move me? Does this move me to deepen my life in Christ and to serve him through his church more fully? And that is where the discernment needs to be, because what happens is sometimes people will look at a lot of other things and they'll miss that aspect, and it's very difficult to persevere otherwise. And that's where it differs from, for example, diocesan priesthood, because for diocesan priests, their life is in a particular geographic area usually, and with a specific group of people, often in a parish, or maybe it's a school or a hospital or whatever their assignment might be. But it's meant to live the sacramental life with these people and to provide for these people in that way. Whereas members of religious communities, they're at the service of the community, which is at the service of the mission of the church. And so that can come in a variety of ways, ways that you often don't expect, but ways that are meant to live the charism and the spirituality. And so that needs to move you each and every day. That's what it does for me. Palatine spirituality and the example of St. Vincent Pallotti move me each and every day, because he emulated Christ in a very beautiful way.
2: He really did. And if listeners or perhaps a young man discerning the priesthood would be interested in learning more about the life of St. Vincent Pallotti or the Palatines, you got resources in that regard over at the Catholic Apostolate Center?
21: We do, and also on vocational discernment. So just go to CatholicApostolateCenter.org.
2: Which you can find linked in our show notes at sunrisemorningshow.com. 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
21: Thank you and God bless.
2: Thank you, Father. You too. All right. It is 14 till now on the Sunrise Morning Show, and Father Augustine Weta joins us next.
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2: President Trump is planning to meet with U.S. oil refiners and fuel distributors today as he looks for ways to lower gas prices. Pope Leo over the weekend issued a new motu proprio allowing for Eastern synods to remove their own patriarch from office for a grave cause. And today, the church marks the day of prayer for the care of creation. You can hear news coming up in about 14-ish minutes from now as the Sunrise Morning Show continues here on the EWTN Global Catholic Radio Network, or just download our app. You can continue listening live on your smartphone. It's 11 till. Back with us now on the Sunrise Morning Show is Father Augustine Weta. We've been going through his book, Humility Rules, St. Benedict's 12-Step Guide to Genuine Self-Esteem. Good morning, Father.
23: Good morning.
2: We are talking today about the final step of the final step in the ladder of humility, reverence indeed. And I understand, as I read this section, that you are playing the part of hypocrite today. So with that in mind, tell us about the part of the rule of St. Benedict that makes you the most uncomfortable.
23: Well, in chapter 43 of the rule, he talks about tardiness, and he says, absolutely nothing should be preferred to the work of God. If a monk should arrive late for prayer, he should not stand in his usual place, but should take the lowest rank in choir. And this way, perhaps, he'll be shamed into changing his behavior. I've been a monk now for, I think, 26 years, and I'm deeply ashamed of my behavior, but it hasn't changed. In fact, I'm so consistently late for everything that my brother monks have started calling me the late Father Augustine. But the thing is that...
2: R.I.P., Father.
23: Yeah, sorry about that. Well, I always tell kids when I give vocation talks that Franciscans work with the poor, Dominicans preach, nobody quite knows what the Jesuits do, but the Benedict... Just joking. In my experience, Jesuits can take a joke.
2: Yes, of course.
23: But monks pray. That's our work. St. Benedict calls it the Opus Dei, the work of God. So that is fundamentally our vocation, is holiness. There will always be monks around because that is, in my opinion, well, no, that is in the teaching of the church, the fundamental vocation of every person is to know, love, and serve God. So holiness has got to be the very first priority in our lives because, you know, who cares how hard you work at the end of the day if you're still the same lousy person you were when you started, right?
2: Yeah, I just want to ask, is prayer really supposed to be work?
23: Well, yeah. In fact, the motto of the Benedictines is ora et labora, work and prayer. But the unofficial motto is ora est labora, work is prayer. You know, people say, I don't get anything out of Mass. And I say, well, you don't put anything into Mass. You know, you got to work at it. It's like any other form of entertainment or work or anything. You'll only get something out of it if you put work into it. And I'd add that you'll only get something out of it if you're early. Because being early is the way you show yourself and your friends and your brothers that prayer is a priority, that God is a priority. You know something's important because you get there early and you get prepared, you get ready to pray, just like you get ready to do anything.
2: Yeah, this is one of the reasons why I really promote, I guess you could say, using the analog version of the Liturgy of the Hours, is to actually learn how to use the ribbons and flip through the pages. And, you know, and you do have to do some preparation in order to pray it properly each day. You got to put the ribbon on the right day, and you got to check what is the feast day today. Is there a special prayer in that regard? And get everything set before you can actually sit down and pray. You know, I mean, go ahead.
23: And mentally, too, you've got to get your mind free of distractions so you can really focus on what you're doing. And if you come running in from some previous activity, then that's really what you're thinking about when you start your prayers. Mm-hmm. And so you end up spending the first 5 or 10 minutes of every prayer thinking about what you were just doing, right?
2: Yeah. And, you know, we think of work as something that we have to do. It's a duty that we have. And if someone is not working, if someone is not working by choice, what do we think of that person? He's lazy, right? I mean, do you think that maybe if we looked at prayer as work instead of some, I don't know, it's like, you know, you think about like floating pious things and, you know, like you actually looked at prayer as my work. Do you think maybe I might treat it differently?
23: Well, I think you would. And I think people think of prayer the way they think of like art or music, that you just get inspired and you do it.
2: Exactly.
23: But any artist or any athlete or any musician will tell you that at the end of the day, it comes into putting in the hours.
2: Putting in the hours. You're so right. Yeah. So,
23: in more senses than one.
2: Yeah. So, Father, what is your advice to somebody that wants to kind of change their disposition and be reverent indeed when it comes to the work of prayer?
23: Well, I just got to say that you just got to drop everything. There's an old Desert Father story that says that a monk was so obedient that his abbot was showing some guests around, and the bell rang for prayer, and the monk was in the middle of writing a book, and he said, come look at this, and he showed them the manuscript, and he had stopped writing in the middle of a letter when he heard the bell ring for prayer. So it's just got to be the priority in your life. It's got to be, prayer can be exciting and fun, but I think it's, first of all, it's work. It's what we owe God. It's our duty.
2: It's a matter of justice. We've been talking to Father Augustine Weta. You can find the book Humility Rules linked at sunrisemorningshow.com. Father, really appreciate your thoughts today. Hypocritical or not, thank you so much.
23: You're welcome. God bless you all.
2: You too, Father. Thank you. Yeah, Matt, I got to admit, most of the time, when I'm doing anything on this show, I feel like a hypocrite. So,
3: well, you know, it's a difficult thing being a sinner. It is what it is. If I had to not talk about all the things that I myself have failed on, all I would be able to tell you on the radio is, hello.
2: Hello.
3: Hello, friends.
2: That would be it.
3: And that would be it. But I couldn't even call you friends because I've probably done something to ruin that along the way, too.
2: Dude.
3: It's difficult.
2: It is.
3: But you know what?
2: Pray for us, please.
3: Humility.
2: Pray for you.
3: This is a great goal. I mean, you can go out there and sort of claw your way through your day and stomp people all the way up and be miserable when you get to the top. Or you can, walk the great path.
2: Yeah, exactly.
3: Well, we got another full hour of the Sunrise Morning Show coming up after the break on many of these EWTN affiliates. It's 3 till.
6: This Monsignor Tom Richter of the Diocese of Bismarck, serving Queen of Peace Parish in Dickinson, North Dakota. On the third Sunday of Lent, we read the Gospel of Jesus cleansing the temple. As we all know, the temple Jesus desires to cleanse is not a building, but our hearts. And he cleanses them, not by repressing what's inside of them, not by abolishing what's inside of the heart, but by ordering it. I once read that the Hoover Dam was the most destructive river in the United States. It destroyed more crops, more property, more livestock than any other. It did more bad than any river in our country. And then the Hoover Dam was constructed. And this same river, with the same energy, with the same force, was now ordered, channeled, redirected. And that same body of water now irrigates more crops than any river in our country. What once did the most bad now does the most good because it is ordered. Jesus does the same thing with the human heart. As the second preface of Lent says, that Lent is a sacred time which God uses to free us from disordered affections. And he can do that if we give him access. And we give Jesus access to the disordered affections in our hearts by prayer, penance, and almsgiving. And so, dear people, I wish to give you a word of encouragement on this third week of Lent to continue your generosity to the Lord so that he may order our hearts and purify them so that we may arrive at Easter, rejoicing in the encounter with the risen Christ. God bless you.
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It is Tuesday, the 1st of September, and let's begin this morning in prayer together in the name of the Father, and the Son, and the Holy Spirit. Blessed are you, O Lord our God, you created the heavens and the earth, and all they contain. Reveal to all who seek you the beauty of your presence there. You dwell in light inaccessible. Deepen our hunger to know you, the one true God. You make manifest your redeeming love in word and sacrament. Make of us your people, a credible sign of your presence and work. O God of light and glory, you are the beauty we seek, the power to whom we entrust ourselves, the love for whom we hunger and thirst. Make yourself known to all people through Jesus Christ our Lord. And glory be to the Father, and to the Son, and to the Holy Spirit, as it was in the beginning, is now, and ever shall be, world without end. Amen. It is a better way to start the month dedicated to Our Lady of Sorrows. Pray for us. It is the Sunrow. We are a production of Sacred Heart Radio out of Cincinnati, and we're coming to you through the expansive and growing EWTN Global Catholic Radio Network. Good morning to all of you listening, perhaps on your way to school this morning or on your way to daily Mass. Tell a friend about something interesting you heard on the Sunrise Morning Show and tell them they should tune in too. Up this hour, we've got lots to get to. We're going to be talking to Melissa Overmeyer, who's been doing a sermon to all of you listening, perhaps on your way to school this morning or on your way to daily Mass. Tell a friend about something interesting you heard on the Sunrise Morning Show and tell them they should tune in too. Up

0: 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Here's Anna Mitchell.
1: Good morning. President Trump is planning to meet with U.S. oil refiners and fuel distributors today as he looks for ways to lower gas prices. He'll be joined by Interior Secretary Doug Burgum, Energy Secretary Chris Wright, and representatives from companies both large and small, according to a White House official. This coming as gas prices are ticking back up ahead of the Labor Day holiday weekend. AAA reporting the national average cost of a regular gallon of gas was $4.08 to start off the week yesterday. President Trump is announcing new drug pricing deals with nearly a dozen drug makers. Mark Mayfield reports.
2: While joined by some of the pharmaceutical CEOs at the White House, Trump said this is a continuation of his favored nation policy for drug prices.
3: Our most favored nation's discounts represent the largest reduction in prescription drug prices in the history of our country and in the history of medicine.
2: Trump said people in the U.S. now pay some of the lowest prices in the world. The president first unveiled the administration's framework for lowering drug prices and insurance premiums back in January. I'm Mark Mayfield.
1: Rescue teams are searching for thousands of people still missing after catastrophic flooding in Nepal and China. The disaster has left more than 1,000 dead. Nepal's disaster agency reported 987 deaths and 3,916 missing, including 583 foreigners. Chinese authorities have reported 16 deaths and 546 missing. The scale of last week's disaster is hampering rescue efforts, with landslides and destroyed roads cutting off remote areas. In Nepal, rescuers are racing to reach hundreds of hydropower workers trapped in tunnels. The August 26th disaster began with a chain of events high in the Himalayas. A glacial collapse sent large amounts of rock, ice, and meltwater into the valleys below, triggering the powerful floods downstream. Pope Leo over the weekend issued a new motu proprio allowing for Eastern synods to remove their own patriarch from office for a grave cause. In the apostolic letter, Pope Leo said that mutual concord between a patriarch and his bishops is the, quote, soul of communion of the Eastern ecclesiastical hierarchy. He stressed that a patriarch in these instances would have the opportunity to present a full defense and that the Pope retains the, quote, sole concession of consent to the synodal decision. Today, the Church marks the Day of Prayer for the Care of Creation. From Vatican Radio, Christopher Wells reports.
4: The ecumenical season of creation runs until October 4th, the feast of St. Francis of Assisi. For this year's observance, Pope Leo XIV has chosen the theme, They Shall Beat Their Swords into Plowshares, drawing attention to the close relationship between peace, care for creation, and the consequences of war for people and for the environment. In his message for the day, Pope Leo calls for an ecological conversion and urges Christians to work for justice, peace, and the protection of our common home. Pope Leo will celebrate Mass for the care of creation at Borgo Laudato Si in Castel Gandolfo, the Vatican's center dedicated to putting the principles of Pope Francis' encyclical, Laudato Si, into practice through education and sustainable development. The beginning of the season of creation is tied to the Orthodox liturgical year, which commemorates the creation of the universe on September 1st. Eastern Orthodox churches have traditionally been heavily involved in the ecumenical celebration, with the patriarchs of Constantinople lending their voices and strong support to the observance. The current ecumenical patriarch of Constantinople, Bartholomew I, has issued a message for the Day of Prayer for Creation each year since assuming the patriarchal throne in October 1991. In this year's message, Bartholomew calls for a profound change in humanity's relationship with the natural world, warning that ecological responsibility has become a categorical imperative for humanity.
5: I'm Christopher Wells.
1: And determining which accounts belong to children is now the linchpin of online child safety measures that Meta, Google, TikTok, Roblox, and other companies are ramping up as public and regulatory sentiment increases.

0: increasingly turns against them, as countries like Australia, the UK, and France are enacting or planning bans on social media for young teens, and legal and regulatory pressure builds for tech platforms to do more to protect kids from online harms. Most major platforms have announced ways they are trying to strengthen online age checks. But the fact remains that online age verification technology remains imperfect, while coming with privacy implications, not just for children, but for adults who maybe have to prove that they are over 18. I tell you what, I feel like maybe parents could be involved in this, Matt.
1: Perhaps.
0: I don't know.
1: You know, as you're reading this and you're talking about Meta, Google, Roblox, and TikTok, just flashing back, like if someone were to be in a time machine from like 1986 and fast forward to today and hear your newscast, they might think, wow, this sounds like some of the stuff they warned me against in DARE.
0: Okay, can I tell you something?
1: Meta, Google, Roblox, yeah, are those street drugs in the future?
0: You know what? I saw a story comparing like the social media stuff to the big tobacco, you know, the anti-big tobacco movement.
1: I can see it back.
0: So yesterday I took the kids to St. Vincent de Paul. We're looking around. Freddie's birthday's coming up, and he kind of wants rollerblades, and so we were looking for, like, maybe a used pair. So that's why we were there, but we were looking around at books. And so, you know, Jonathan Haidt, who wrote The Anxious Generation.
1: Of course.
0: He came out with, like, a book aimed at, like, preteens, children, mm-hmm. You know, talking about different things that you can do instead of being on your phone. And we bought it to donate to school, and Roma was reading through it. She's read it before, but she goes, Mom, did you know that if you spend like 2 hours on your phone every day, that's like a whole month of the year that you spend on your phone? I was like,
1: it's terrifying.
0: Whew. Wow. It's a lot of life right there. So
1: not good.
0: That's just, you know, your PSA for the day.
1: Why not spend, 15 minutes doing the rosary today and you'll see how much you pile up at the end of the year. It's 9 past. We're talking about Living the Blessed Life with Melissa Overmeyer, who wrote a book with the same title, and each of those letters in the word blessed stands for a different thing today. We talk about the E encounter. Melissa, welcome back.
2: Thank you. It's so great to be on your show.
1: Encounter. This is actually a word that showed up a lot in the teachings of Pope Francis and of Pope Benedict. Both of those guys were leaning on a guy named Luigi Giussani, who was really driving this home for the communion and liberation world. Even if all those words I just said flew over everybody's head, the idea of encounter is a really important one in Christianity in general, isn't it?
2: Yes, it is so important. I would say it's the number one thing that is important. So far, we've talked about all of this is really about how to embrace God. It's, for me, it's the modern version of practicing the presence of God, encountering God through beauty and then through laughter and enjoyment. And then today is encounter, but specifically through prayer and the sacraments. And I was raised Southern Baptist, so I didn't even know what a sacrament was, but I really loved prayer as accompanied with reading scripture, and that is so important. And so how does God speak to us in our daily lives? Well, it's usually through, you know, scripture and the teachings of the church. How do we then personalize that, and how do we become intimate with God is then through prayer. So I think those two are very much hand in hand. And for me, if I don't wake up first thing in the morning and offer myself to the Lord and then have this time of encounter, you can call it, you know, your prayer corner or your quiet time or whatever it is, you know, I don't wake up each morning thinking, well, today I'm just going to ignore God. if I don't make it part of my morning habitual routine of this encounter time, then the rest of the day literally starts taking over, the emails, the, you know, just the to-do list. But if we do not take the time to encounter God, then there becomes this slow drift. because I don't think any Christian ever has the goal of drifting away from God. I think our goal as, hopefully, as Christians is to live a life that is pleasing to God. Well, how do we do that? Well, we have to remain in the vine. Jesus Christ told us from the get-go that if we remain in him, we can bear much fruit, but apart from him, we can do nothing. And so how do we do that? Well, Scripture lays it out very clearly, and the church gives us so many beautiful means of doing it. And so that's really what Encounter is. And you know, all of the saints, if you look back over the quotes of the saints, they all have something to say about an intimate encounter with God, because that's really how you become a saint. If you have the desire in your heart to become a saint, then this is the number one thing, is a time of encounter. It really is a friendship with God. And it is essential, we have found, even through scientific research, that Harvard study of adult development, if you want to flourish in life, you have to have, first of all, love. And our greatest source of love as Christians, as Catholics, is the love of God. And then underneath that umbrella, you have to have faith. How do we grow in faith? How does that become, how do we strengthen that muscle in our lives? Well, it's through prayer. Yep. And I, in the book, Living the Blessed Life, I give you basically six different ways to, how do you thread that through? How does that become the golden thread through your day? I just map it out for you. But the thing that has really helped me the most in my own life, not only do I just wake up in the morning and offer myself to God, that's, the church calls that the morning offering. I do it very simply. I just say, here I am, Lord, please fill me with yourself today. You know, give me what I need to get through this day that you have already got planned out for me. So give me the grace I need to walk with you through it.
1: One of the things that's frustrating if you come from a world of denominationalism or even non-denominationalism is you get into whatever kind of church you're in and everybody assumes that everybody's got the same spirituality. These churches are kind of consumer-driven, meaning that people who are kind of wired the same all end up going the same kind of place. Well, what happens if you're a kid in there and that's not how you're wired, which is kind of how it was for me, right? That's not how I was wired. But you walk into the doors of the Catholic Church and you find, it doesn't matter what, you could be an INFJ or an ESTP or like you name it, right? There is a spirituality out there for you. There's a saint who has your personality type, your temperament. You know, maybe you're not a Carmelite by nature. Well, you know, have you ever tried out Franciscan spirituality? How about Jesuit spirituality? How about Opus? Mm-hmm. Like the buffet is so large that you don't have to be like, well, Carmelite spirituality didn't work for me. I guess I don't know how to pray. No, you got options, man. You got options.
2: Right. You do. And that is one of the things, you know, I'm, as a convert 16 years ago, I became like a kid in a candy store. I was sort of hyperventilating when I started reading the 1500 years of spirituality that I had never cracked open. And it is so beautiful. If you have never read the Desert Fathers, I keep a copy of it by my bed. I read some little bit of the Desert Fathers every single day. I absolutely love the writings, the really ancient writings, you know, of the Church Fathers. And if you've never read that, I highly encourage it. Read it along, not instead of, but along with your daily mass readings, and ask the Lord to show you, because it really does speak to your heart in so many different ways. And I completely agree with what you just said. During the day, then, as you go about your day, then you're going to bump up against life, right? Like there's always, every day, everyone has, you encounter not just God, but you're going to encounter things in life. But how do we stay connected then to that vine? There's two prayer things that have really changed my life. One is, and part of it comes through this Carmelite spirituality, is in the morning, I put my palms down in my lap. I give my day, I give sort of my laundry list to God. Something I never knew I could do is turn my palms up and sit quietly and just receive from God. That to me changed my world. I went from being someone who got up every morning, did my quiet time, read my laundry list of prayer requests off to God, and then left and went on my day. But I never stopped. It wasn't a conversation. It was really a one-way dialogue. But if you can stop and turn your palms up, or however, you don't even have to do that. Just for me, that's a real physical thing to do. And sit and receive the love of God, the light of God. Just sit in his presence and allow him to love you. It is amazing. He will fill you up from the tip of your toes to the top of your head. And you can have a true encounter with God wherever you are.
1: Well, thanks so much, Melissa Overmeyer. Great stuff. 17 past, we're back right after this.
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0: President Trump is planning to meet with U.S. oil refiners and fuel distributors today as he looks for ways to lower gas prices. Pope Leo over the weekend issued a new motu proprio allowing for Eastern Synods of Bishops to remove their own patriarch from office for a grave cause. And today, the church marks the day of prayer for the care of creation.
1: News at the top and bottom of each hour, every weekday morning here on the Sunrise Morning Show. And we talked a little bit last hour about the passing of Wendell Berry, who got a
0: just
1: lot
0: ahead of... ahead of the day of prayer for the care of creation.
1: Yeah, got a lot of people thinking about the goodness of God and the things that he has made. Not a Catholic himself, but it's been interesting to see how many Catholics have sort of paid tribute to him on social media. Everybody from, you know, folks you might expect, like Andrew Pettiprin and, you know, Leah Labresco Sargent. Because of his overlap with things like the Benedict option.
0: Sure.
1: I'm seeing Hannah Brockhaus, who does EWTN stuff in Rome, was saying that she's been reading Hannah Coulter because an Italian book publicist, when she learned her name was Hannah, gave her a copy of Wendell Berry's novel.
0: Oh, that's so cool.
1: Berry had an interesting influence. And like all people who believed in Jesus but weren't necessarily Catholic, I pray that their souls may find repose in the arms of the Lord.
0: Absolutely. May the angels lead him to paradise, and to that land of the Lord.
1: May he practice resurrection.
6: This is Bishop Andrew Cousins, chair of the National Eucharistic Revival, with this month's Eucharistic Moment. How do the saving effects of Jesus' Paschal mystery, which happened 2,000 years ago, reach you and me today? The Last Supper, the death on the cross, and the resurrection, these become present at every Holy Mass. As the priest begins the Eucharistic prayer, our minds travel to the Last Supper, the cross, and even to the empty tomb, and we are put into real contact with these events which opened up salvation for us. When Jesus tells his apostles, "Do this in memory of me," he's telling them to make present, through this ritual action, the saving event of his Paschal mystery. Whenever we attend Mass, we are miraculously present to this salvific event and can unite our worship to it and receive his resurrected life.
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1: We're joined now by Cy Kellett, and he is the host of Catholic Answers Live. You also know him for a bunch of different projects he's been involved with over the years, including a book that we've been going through called Teacher of Strange Things. And it's kind of trying to figure out, how do we explain Jesus to a world that maybe doesn't get Jesus? Cy, welcome back.
9: Thank you very much. That's exactly what it is, an attempt to try to explain Jesus.
1: In your world over at Catholic Answers, I imagine you get all the different kinds of objections that roll across your desk. But in terms of the main kinds of ways that people try to explain Jesus away or dismiss him in, you know, kind of post-modernity, what are the ones that are the most common that you encounter?
9: They all sound kind of different, you know, when you hear them on the radio or when people... But I divided them basically into three categories or three groups of objections. And there's the general standard modern view of Jesus. And then there's kind of what I might call the New Age view. And then there's the Christian view of Jesus. And so if you kind of understand these three objections, the Christian view, of course, is not an objection, or these three ways of organizing the information modern people have about Jesus, then you're kind of ready to deal with the various ways people come at Jesus. And, of course, the standard modern view is we can accept Jesus in every single way except the way he presented himself, which is the Son of God, and accept the way that the early church presented him, which is risen from the dead. We can accept all whatever we want about Jesus, and we can explain him any way we want, but you just can't go, he's the Son of God risen from the dead, and start there, because that's not a modern way of thinking. You know, modern people just there's a kind of prejudice, I suppose, against God and miracles. And so you just don't start there. You start with a more skeptical view.
1: Yeah. Well, and there's this sense it's like, oh, that happened a long, long time ago in a Galilee far, far away, Cy. It's not not relevant. The people back then weren't as smart as you and I are today. So they were probably taken in by all these, you know, things in ways that, you know, we're not, we have television and microwaves. We're not gullible as those folks.
9: I know there is a kind of modern arrogance, and we don't like to think of ourselves that way, but there is a tendency to think, well, modern thought is more advanced. That's just simply the way we are. There's no sense, of course, that modern thought may have lost some things that other people had in their way of thinking. There's a tendency to forget that we're kind of propagandized by all the media around us. We don't like to think of ourselves that way. We like to think of ourselves as superior thinkers to the ancient people. And that, unfortunately, just doesn't bear out. That's just not true. I mean, if you look at, for example, the people who presented Jesus in the early church, they range from extremely highly educated to, you know, average, ordinary nobodies like that you might find anywhere. What they do come across as is people who had extraordinary experience, who spoke about it with an incredible, intense desire to relate it truthfully. You can see this in the scripture itself. We haven't followed myths. That's what St. Peter says. We're not following myths. This is what we saw. That's what, like St. John says, we say what we have seen. So there's a trustworthiness that I think often modern people miss because we kind of think we think better than ancient people. We're just better at thinking than people were before the modern period.
1: there is also this odd prejudice. I don't know if you've encountered this. I encounter it from time to time where people will be like, oh, did you know they found some, you know, document that appears to refer to, like, the tomb of Jesus and his offspring of Mary Magdalene? And I'm like, where did you find that? Somewhere on the internet. They're like, yeah, but it's totally sounds like it's legit, you know? But then you approach something like the Bible, which has four eyewitness accounts recorded as gospels, and they're like, yeah, well, that's a work of fiction. Nobody can trust that. But this thing that I just saw on the internet is like, whoa, man, this is going to blow it all up. The reliability of the scriptures, I mean, this really can be understood as history.
9: Oh, absolutely, it's history, Matt. I mean, here's the thing. Like, if you really looked at modern archaeology and modern kind of manuscript studies, and you said, has it tended to support the historicity of the New Testament, or has it tended to undermine it? Overwhelmingly, it has tended to support it. I mean, again and again and again, the history that you find in the scripture is borne out. So that if you had 50 major objections in 1850, by today, basically there's one left. I mean, there's a passage in Luke that people argue over about a governor, who was governor, you know, when. And that's not because something contradicts what the Bible says. It's like, well, we just can't find evidence of this. Well, the fact that you can't find evidence from the ancient world is nothing. So again and again and again, whether it's finding whole, you know, like the pool of Siloam, you know, or Bethesda, these things were lost and then found again, and they were in scripture the whole time. So modern scholarship has tended to support, not undermine, the historicity of the Gospels.
1: Yeah, one of my favorite things to do at the end of the year, when everybody's publishing all their top 10 lists, the Biblical Archaeology Review usually puts out the 10 coolest biblical discoveries of the year.
9: Yeah,
1: and it's all stuff
9: right.
1: like this, man. It's all like, oh, did you know we found the house that, you know, where the apostles might have lived in? Turns out it's where they said it was. You know, like,
9: yeah, or
1: it's crazy.
9: Or like, yeah, we found a stone with Pontius Pilate's name on it. That doesn't get any, you know, like it's a marker that has Pontius Pilate's name on it. Well, that tends to support scripture, whereas somebody finds that it actually turned out to be a forgery, the one you were referring to, that little fragment that was a comment about Jesus' wife a few years ago. And that makes all the news. But then it turns out to be a forgery. So we have nothing to fear from archaeology or history. We are a religion rooted in history, and it really happened. These things that they said in the Gospels happened to Jesus, really happened. It's terrifying how much college education, for example, has tended to create a skepticism that's unwarranted, that we don't have any warrant for that skepticism about Jesus.
1: Well, thanks, Cy Kellett. Find him online at sunrisemorningshow.com. Half past the hour. Here's Anna with news.
0: Good morning. Rescue teams are searching for thousands of people still missing after catastrophic flooding in Nepal and China. The disaster has left more than 1,000 dead. The scale of last week's disaster is hampering rescue efforts, with landslides and destroyed roads cutting off remote areas in Nepal. Rescuers are racing to reach hundreds of hydropower workers trapped in tunnels. President Trump is planning to meet with U.S. oil refiners and fuel distributors today as he's looking for ways to lower gas prices. He'll be joined by Interior Secretary Doug Burgum, Energy Secretary Chris Wright, and representatives from companies both large and small, according to a White House official. This coming as polls have shown growing voter concern about the cost of living. The meeting also comes after Trump announced an oil deal with Venezuela to boost oil supplies. Gas prices, though, are ticking back up ahead of the Labor Day holiday weekend and rising amid increased or renewed military action between the U.S. and Iran. AAA reporting the national average cost of a gallon of regular gas was $4.08 to start off the week yesterday. President Trump is announcing new drug pricing deals with nearly a dozen drug makers. Mark Mayfield reports.
10: While joined by some of the pharmaceutical CEOs at the White House, Trump said this is a continuation of his favored nation policy for drug prices.
11: Our most favored nation's discounts represent the largest reduction in prescription drug prices in the history of our country and in the history of medicine.
10: Trump said people in the U.S. now pay some of the lowest prices in the world. The president first unveiled the administration's framework for lowering drug prices and insurance premiums back in January. I'm Mark Mayfield.
0: Pope Leo over the weekend issued a new motu proprio allowing for Eastern Synods of Bishops to remove their own patriarch from office for a grave cause. In the apostolic letter, Pope Leo said that mutual concord between a patriarch and his bishops is the, quote, soul of communion of the Eastern ecclesiastical hierarchy. He stressed that a patriarch in these instances would have the opportunity to present a full defense and that the Pope retains the, quote, sole concession of consent to the synodal decision. Today, the church marks the day of prayer for the care of creation. From Vatican Radio, Christopher Wells reports.
12: The ecumenical season of creation runs until October 4th, the feast of St. Francis of Assisi. For this year's observance, Pope Leo XIV has chosen the theme, "They shall beat their swords into plowshares," drawing attention to the close relationship between peace, care for creation, and the consequences of war for people and for the environment. In his message for the day, Pope Leo calls for an ecological conversion and urges Christians to work for justice, peace, and the protection of our common home. Pope Leo will celebrate Mass for the care of creation at Borgo Laudato Si in Castel Gandolfo, the Vatican's center dedicated to putting the principles of Pope Francis' encyclical, Laudato Si, into practice through education and sustainable development. The beginning of the season of creation is tied to the Orthodox liturgical year, which commemorates the creation of the universe on September 1st. The Eastern Orthodox churches have traditionally been heavily involved in the ecumenical celebration, with the patriarchs of Constantinople lending their voices and strong support to the observance. The current ecumenical patriarch of Constantinople, Bartholomew I, has issued a message for the Day of Prayer for Creation each year since assuming the patriarchal throne in October 1991. In this year's message, Bartholomew calls for a profound change in humanity's relationship with the natural world, warning that ecological responsibility has become a categorical imperative for humanity.
13: I'm Christopher Wells.
0: The Soul Pipeline that supplies water for millions of Grand Canyon visitors was badly damaged by the weekend flash flooding, setting up a tricky repair scenario and upending a years-long construction project to upgrade the line. The Trans-Canyon water line traverses terrain so rugged that helicopters are often required to make basic repairs. That's the news on the Sunrise Morning Show. It's 35 past.
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1: 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And I know Anna Mitchell's very excited every time the calendar turns to September for a number of reasons.
0: My girl.
1: I am too, because, you know, my onomasticos later this month.
0: Yes. September 21st.
1: Yes. It's if you're trying to bury that in your mind, if you have trouble recalling the date of the feast of St. Matthew, just remember the 21st day of September.
0: Do you know. Remember?
1: It's an easy one.
0: My parents' wedding anniversary.
1: Oh, really?
0: Yeah.
1: Well, I guess
0: it could have been my
1: Thomas
0: wedding.
1: Thomas Mitchell will always remember.
0: Yes, exactly.
1: The 21st night of September.
0: It might have been my wedding anniversary too, except we had close family friends whose daughter was getting married on that very day, so my wedding anniversary.
1: One of my wife's cousins got married on September 21st. It must be a thing.
0: Yeah, maybe it is.
1: Must be a thing.
0: I didn't. I never knew the words of that song.
1: And nobody knows anything past the
0: past
1: the date in the first line. Earth, wind, and fire, bless the Lord. At any rate, so we've got the biblical devotion of Our Lady of Sorrows that mm-hmm. permeates the month. Of course, we got the Feast of the Exaltation of the Holy Cross, which is one of your favorite feasts in the entire calendar, but one of your favorite devotions is Our Lady of Sorrows. And I wanted to talk about it just a little bit.
0: I've got her medal around my neck.
1: Yeah, so
0: Mater Dolorosa.
1: As you know, I come from an evangelical background myself, and over the Coming Home Network, we work with all kinds of people. What's funny is the people who come from Hindu backgrounds and Muslim backgrounds and atheist backgrounds and Jewish backgrounds, and they don't usually have any kind of problem with the Mary stuff mm-hmm. because a lot of the Catholic devotional and theological stuff about Mary is just like completely natural and normal mm-hmm. unless you've had it drilled out of you your entire life
0: sure.
1: through your experience of Protestantism, which, you know, the Protestants we work with typically have. And so there's often a lot of debate and discussion about, well, okay, I believe I can get my head around the whole Mother of God question. That's not one of the harder ones
0: right.
1: to explain to a Protestant who's coming into the church. Same with the perpetual virginity. That can make sense pretty easily once mm-hmm. you understand the cultural world, that Mary comes out of.
0: Sure.
1: Immaculate Conception, a little tougher. You know, the Assumption, a little tougher. These are things that are not in the scriptures explicitly. They can be deduced, but they're not in there explicitly. And actually, sometimes the rosary can be difficult for people because maybe they're not used to talking to Mary that way, 10 times in a row during the decades. And of course, sure. the coronation and the Assumption of Mary are mysteries of the rosary. They're not explicitly detailed in the Bible. Again, you can infer them, but they're not detailed explicitly.
0: Right.
1: So sometimes people get into that study mode. I have to study until I understand. But sometimes your road into the Mary thing is better done when you sort of put down the books and get into the devotional world a little bit.
0: Yep.
1: And I love Our Lady of Sorrows because every single one of the seven sorrows of Our Lady that are part of the devotion actually is explicitly mentioned in Scripture.
0: Yeah.
1: All seven of them. It is probably the most biblical of all Marian devotions. Because it is a rundown of things that she clearly experienced and that are detailed as part of her experience in the Scriptures. The prophecy of Simeon, that's Luke 2. The mm-hmm. flight into Egypt, that's Matthew 2. Jesus being lost in the temple, that's Luke 2 also. The carrying of the cross, we see that in John 19 that Mary witnesses it. The crucifixion of Jesus at which Mary is present, John tells us that in John 19. Jesus is taken down from the cross. Mary is there. That's also John 19. And then the seventh sorrow, Jesus laid in the tomb. Of course, the women of Galilee are there and Mary among them. Mm-hmm. This is a completely biblical devotion. So if you're hung up on Mary stuff and you want to find something that you think you can handle for now, I would say give this one a shot and see what it does to your understanding of Mary and who she is.
0: Well, and it's such an important devotion to, in the sense that it gives us a glimpse into the cross that I don't want to say, because I don't know to our human minds if the cross ever fully makes sense, so to speak, but the all of these sorrows have this sort of, it's a both and. We're going to Becklow people right now here, Matt. Both sorrow, obviously, but also joy in a very mysterious way. And when I look to Our Lady of Sorrows, who was a great comfort to me in a very trying time in my own life, that mingling of sorrow and joy was so important and such a consolation that even in the midst of suffering, if you can have the eyes to see, you can find those moments of consolation, those little moments of joy that can help you to continue on. I mentioned I have a medal of Our Lady of Sorrows around my neck that was given to me by my husband and my kids for my birthday, I don't know, a year or two ago. And Will kind of sneakily one day asked me, you know, if I had a favorite quote about redemptive suffering, or, you know, what's the best quote you know about redemptive suffering. And it just so happened that Chris McGregor, who's going to be on here in a minute, Chris McGregor and I had just recently done an office of readings with St. John of the Cross, who said that if you want to obtain wisdom, you must first enter into the thicket of the cross. And that really strikes me as our mother of divine wisdom truly entered into the thicket of the cross with her son. And look at the results of that. Look at what her life is for all of us, her children who were given to her at the foot of the cross. I mean, talk about a mingling of sorrow and joy. She's seeing her son, God, die a most horribly painful death, and yet in that moment was given all of us to her care.
1: Well, you know, you can even look at, and there have been people who've done this a lot more expertly than I'm about to, but you look at the joyful mysteries of the Rosary, and every single one of those joyful mysteries is somehow mingled with sorrow.
0: Yeah.
1: The Annunciation, you know, of course, there is this sort of obedience mixed with fear, mm-hmm. you know, not like the bad kind of fear, but, you know, sort of fear of the Lord, this awe that sort of overtakes her. Like, what will this mean? You even see that kind of coming up with the Visitation as well, where she and Elizabeth are sort of sharing this excitement and also uncertainty together about what this will mean for their families. Of course, mm-hmm. the birth of Jesus, the third joyful mystery, the Nativity, they can't even find a room in a hotel for this to take place. The Presentation, in this joyful moment where Jesus is being presented in the temple, Simeon tells her that a sword will pierce your heart. And of course, that's one of the sorrows of Mary. And it's a joyful mystery. What an interesting thing. And then the fifth joyful mystery is actually also one of the seven sorrows, finding the child Jesus in the temple, because the sorrow is losing the child Jesus in the temple.
0: Right, exactly.
1: So it's all connected.
0: It is. It's all connected. You know, earlier in the show, you were talking to Father Boniface Hicks about this month of Our Lady of Sorrows. And if you missed that conversation, I encourage you to, you know, get our app if you don't already have it. You can check out the podcast. It was the very beginning of our first hour here on the morning show. And Matt, you brought up the Pietà, mm-hmm. and you know, one of the most famous works of art in all of art history that is at St. Peter's Basilica now. Look at the beauty in the suffering. I mean, this the crucifixion was a gruesome death, and yet we see through the eyes of Michelangelo, who had the eyes to see. You know, he's not the first person to ever depict Mary holding her crucified son as he's taken off the cross. I've been, you know, in this art history class, and I saw some old pietas. It was a big thing. I think it was in Germany, and they were gruesome looking. And yet Michelangelo had the eyes to see the beauty amidst that, because there was the opening act of art. Well, I couldn't call it the opening act, but one of the acts of the means of our salvation.
1: Yep.
0: I mean, you could say the opening act is creation itself, the incarnation.
1: Yeah, that's, you've been hanging out with, like, Father Hezekiah.
0: We got a number of acts in this play, but certainly the monumental moment in the history of mankind, when kills God, and Michelangelo saw the beauty of it.
1: Well,
0: the beauty
1: this
0: of
1: is actually
0: Jesus
1: the...
0: and Mary giving up their lives in that way for us.
1: And this is even the central point of the movie Inside Out, right? Joy wants to push sadness out of the mix, but in some sense, sadness properly understood makes joy stronger.
0: Absolutely.
1: So there you go. I'm sorry for all the spoilers I just did if you haven't seen Inside Out. Chris McGregor does indeed join us next. It's 12 Till.
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0: This is Father Ken Briganti. 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
1: 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Good morning, Chris.
2: Good morning, Anna. How are you today?
1: I am doing fine and excited to get to talk to you about the Feast of St. Teresa of Calcutta, better known simply as Mother Teresa. And that's where we're getting this week's selection from the Office of Readings. You know, I was a kid when she died. I think back in, was it 1997, I think. Mm-hmm. But even so, and I'm sure you feel the same way, Chris, what a grace to have gotten to witness such a life.
2: Oh, it's extraordinary. I remember the day she died. And I wasn't a kid at that time. And I just remember the tears that flowed. Because not only the sadness that she was no longer present in bodily form here with us, but also the joy that she would be there with us now in the great cloud of witnesses. Everyone just knew. And this remarkable little woman who did just connected with people one-on-one in a very particular way, ended up having the largest funeral probably in human history. Wow. It was extraordinary, the outpouring of love that happened on that day.
1: Incredible. So this selection from the Office of Readings is the final letter that she wrote to her sisters in the Missionaries of Charity?
2: Yeah, and did she know that it was the final letter? My guess is she didn't. From what people that I know that knew her well, they said that, you know, she could have gone at any moment because her heart was so, as they described it, maybe not a cardiologist would, but as they described it, her heart muscles had gotten so worn that they were just so thin that it could have happened at any time. But yet every day she filled it to the full.
1: Well, that heart was working overtime for a long time, so...
2: That's right. So in this is her, and I encourage people to go to the Office of Readings. This letter is actually dated September 5th, 1997.
1: Wow.
2: And it just strikes me how completely it's so her. It's a mother writing a letter to her sisters, to her children. It could have been written to you and me, Anna.
1: Yeah. What stands out to you in it, Chris?
2: Well, the overarching, reflection on this thing is that what I really love about it is that Mother Teresa keeps the spiritual life simple. She comes back again and again to loving trust and total surrender. And she says both of those are found perfectly in Mary. It really ties into your conversation with Matt just a few moments ago. Mary receives the word of God and she says yes. And then she gets up and goes to Elizabeth. So for Mother Teresa, she points out in this beautiful reflection, those two moments belong together. We receive Jesus, we surrender ourselves to Him, and then we go out and serve Him in the person right in front of us. And she doesn't separate prayer from charity. Her love for Jesus in prayer is the same that recognizes Jesus in her sisters and the poorest of the poor. It's so beautiful.
1: Is. She says, let us keep close to Our Lady, and she will make that same spirit grow in each one of us. September 10th is coming very close, that being the anniversary of her call within the call.
2: Inspiration
1: when
2: Day.
1: She had the inspiration to found the Missionaries of Charity. She said, that is another beautiful chance for us to stand near Our Lady, to listen to the thirst of Jesus, and to answer with our whole heart. It is only with Our Lady that we can hear Jesus cry, I thirst. And it is only with Our Lady that we can thank God properly for giving this great gift to our society. Can you talk a little bit about this, I guess you could say this devotion to the thirst of Christ that she had?
2: Oh, sure. I mean, I've had the blessing of being in Rome and staying at the retreat places there in Rome conducted in the chapels that they have there as they serve the poorest of the poor. And right there next to every crucifix is I thirst. That's central to every missionary of charities

0: calling. Christ thirsts for what? Our love. And Mother Teresa believed that we answer that thirst by loving him in prayer, right? In relationship with him in prayer, but by loving the person in whom he comes to us. He comes to us in each person. So Mother Teresa brings Mary right to Calvary. Mary hears those words from Jesus herself. She stood at the foot of the cross and remained with him. So Mother Teresa wants her sisters to stand there with Mary and learn how to hear what Jesus is asking. It's the heart of contemplative prayer, but it's the heart of the contemplative prayer that is there for each one of us when we make the time to listen. And I think there's something important in that word, hear, okay? When we can know what Jesus, Anna says, I thirst, without ever allowing those words to become personal. But Mother Teresa wants them to reach the heart. She wants them to make that journey from the head to the heart. What does the Lord desire from me, from you? Where is he asking for my love today? And that's what she's reminding us.
1: Yeah, we can do it in little ways, as she writes. Sadly, we don't have a whole lot of time to talk about it, but she writes, and I know I have now heard that Jesus is giving us one more gift in 1997. This year, 100 years after she went home to Jesus, Holy Father is declaring Little Flower to be a doctor of the church. Can you imagine? For doing little things with great love, the church is making her a doctor like St. Augustine and the big St. Teresa. I love it. I just love it. Mother Teresa's final letter to her sisters in the Office of Readings for her September 5th feast day. We've been talking to Chris McGregor. Chris, thank you so much.
0: You're so welcome, Mother Teresa.
1: Pray for us. All right, may God bless you and keep you and grant you.
2: This Monsignor Tom Richter of the Diocese of Bismarck, serving Queen of Peace Parish in Dickinson, North Dakota. On the third Sunday of Lent, we read the Gospel of Jesus cleansing the temple. As we all know, the temple Jesus desires to cleanse is not a building, but our hearts. And he cleanses them, not by repressing what's inside of them, not by abolishing what's inside of the heart, but by ordering it. I once read that the Hoover Dam was the most destructive river in the United States. It destroyed more crops, more property, more livestock than any other. It did more bad than any river in our country. And then the Hoover Dam was constructed. And this same river, with the same energy, with the same force, was now ordered, channeled, redirected. And that same body of water now irrigates more crops than any river in our country. What once did the most bad now does the most good, because it is ordered. Jesus does the same thing with the human heart. As the second preface of Lent says, that Lent is a sacred time which God uses to free us from disordered affections. And he can do that if we give him access. And we give Jesus access to the disordered affections in our hearts by prayer, penance, and almsgiving. And so, dear people, I wish to give you a word of encouragement on this third week of Lent to continue your generosity to the Lord so that he may order our hearts and purify them so that we may arrive at Easter rejoicing in the encounter with the risen Christ. God bless you.
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6: Here's your Real Presence Radio weather forecast for the Sioux Falls area. For this afternoon, we're looking at mostly sunny skies, highs topping out near 85, and south winds gusting up to 20 miles per hour. Slight chance of showers and thunderstorms for tonight with partly cloudy skies, lows around 70. Then sunny skies on Thursday, highs in the upper 80s. If you would like to underwrite the weather segment on Real Presence Radio, please call 877-795-0122. I'm NOWCAST meteorologist Corey Holrath.
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22: Good morning. This is Father Richard Kuntz along with Kevin Pilon. We are coming to you from the Diocese of Duluth edition of Real Presence Live. We're going to get started with a prayer right away. So in the name of the Father and the Son and the Holy Spirit, amen. Heavenly Father, we ask you to be with us this morning as we continue to do your work through the radio. We ask that all those that are listening may be inspired by what they hear, and also bless all those that are our guests and all those working behind the scenes. We ask all this through Christ our Lord. Amen. In the name of the Father, and the Son, and the Holy Spirit. Amen. Kevin, welcome.
23: It's great to be here with you on a sunny Tuesday morning in Duluth.
22: It was advertised that you were going to be Cindy Jennings today, but they got that advertisement wrong. So we have Kevin Pilon as my co-host for the day. And Kevin, it's great to have you.
23: I was going to do my best Cindy impression, but now that you outed me,
22: I think people would be able to figure that one out. Okay, so we're going to get right to our first guest. I'm pretty excited about this guest. I've wanted him on the radio for quite some time. Ambassador Brian Bursch, who is the ambassador from the United States to the Holy See. Welcome, Ambassador.
24: Great to be with you, Father.
22: Why don't you tell us a little bit about yourself on a more personal level? I just told everybody what you did, so as a living, but tell us about yourself personally.
1: Well, that's very nice of you, and it's great to talk with you again. As you know, we've known each other for many years. Some of your listeners may be more familiar with me from my time when I founded and helped run a group called Catholic Vote, which was engaged in helping Catholics to understand proper and

0: even on the radio here, in my parish all the time. It is still my favorite. It's my first thing I do in the morning after I take a shower. And so I still love it, and it's still great. It's still a great mission. I know you're not connected to it right at the moment, but it's still great, great work. And I Catholic Vote the Loop, people sign up for it. Okay. So tell us how you must have been shocked when you got the phone call to be the nominated.
1: Yeah, ambassador. And who called you? Like, who calls you and says, hey, the president wants you to be an ambassador?
0: Did the president call? Yeah. Okay, how'd that go, Ambassador?
2: Yeah, well, the story, we could do a long show on this. I certainly did not anticipate when I was working on the election and working to help elect him that this is where this would be the result. It wasn't something that I kind of was pursuing. And a combination of circumstances emerged post-election when everyone scrambles to try to find a place in the administration. And I was not doing that, actually. I was perfectly content helping to rally Catholics around causes and using the tools that we had, and thought, now we have an election over, now we can get to work trying to bring about some good laws and policies over the next 4 years. I learned that my name had been proposed inside the kind of inner circle of the president, and so did some praying and discerning and talked to my wife and thought, you know, if this is something we would want to do, would we want to do it? And we decided we would. And so I started to make a number of calls to people around the campaign and found out that indeed my name was being seriously considered. And then on December 21st of 2024, so a little over a month after the election, I got that call that, I always will remember, stand by for the President of the United States. And he said, I'm going to nominate you. And in a very Trumpian way, was very funny. He made some comments and he said, you're going to have to be tough and we're going to have some hard work ahead. And lo and behold, by that following August, I had gone through ambassador training, ambassador school, confirmation hearing before the Senate, and then a long wait for a vote because there was some politics around all nominees, not just ambassadors, and certainly not just me, and finally made it to Rome just over a year ago, actually. So I just completed my first year serving as the U.S. ambassador in Rome.
0: So just tell us one of the funny things he said on that phone call, if you can.
2: Well, he said a number of things. I don't think it'll come as a surprise that he didn't like Pope Francis too much. Now, keep in mind, not from a particular, magisterial standpoint. This was, an American politician who was frustrated with some of the policies or some of the pronouncements or teachings of Pope Francis that he felt were hostile, particularly around immigration. If we can remember,
0: yes,
2: wasn't too long ago, Pope Francis famously said that those who build walls aren't Christian, and was, I think an attempt to try to check some of the aggressive efforts of the president to enforce American immigration law. So we can debate the prudence and, Catholic moral questions around that. But I think that was certainly an area where the president was frustrated. And when I was nominated, Pope Francis was still alive. I didn't realize that we'd have a new pope by the time I arrived. And so I think he anticipated that there would be some tensions between the United States and Pope Francis had he continued. So he made a couple jokes about that I'm going to have to be tough with this pope and things like that. But lo and behold, in God's providence, by the time I arrived, we had a new pope from Chicago, which is where I've lived the last 30 years, and I've been able to spend some time with him. And so, I didn't have to face those sorts of questions, but of course, the president and the pope have had their differences since I've arrived, so I've had plenty of work I've been doing.
0: Yeah, it's funny when there was that little tit for tat that was going on earlier in the year, people were asking me about it because, I'm not afraid to share what my political stance is on different things. And I said to everybody, I feel like my parents are fighting. That's what it feels like. It's like you got the Pope fighting against the president. And I love them both. And so it's just a little bit weird. And so obviously that must have been a little bit, we can get to back that in a little bit later. But before, one question I have, so you get to Rome, and isn't there something about presenting your credentials to the Holy Father? Is that the first time you had interaction with them?
2: Yes, indeed. All ambassadors, no matter where you serve, there is a protocol, and each country has a particular protocol, including the Vatican.

0: And, you know, the service or the role of a diplomat goes back centuries. Obviously, I'm the highest ranked U.S. government official serving and representing the United States at the Holy See. So any ambassador is that highest ranked official, even above the military in most cases. And so it's very interesting, the various traditions and things in the UK. You know, you go with a long coat and top hat and you ride in a carriage and you greet the king and queen. At the Vatican, I was driven through Vatican Square, through the Arch of the Bells, which is normally reserved only for heads of state or ambassadors, into the courtyard behind St. Peter's, where the Apostolic Palace is, and was greeted by the Swiss guards with my whole family. All my children were there, all nine of my children, and we were escorted up through the palace and ultimately got to meet the Holy Father, presented a personal letter from President Trump that said, Mr. Birch is my representative. I asked for your acceptance to welcome him as the representative of the United States. And then, by tradition with the Vatican, I was able to sit down and spend about 40 minutes personally with the Pope. Usually the ambassador meetings are about 20 minutes, kind of a courtesy meeting. But of course, we had a lot to talk about, not only living in Chicago, but of course, the United States and the Holy See and the relationship that we have is very substantive, goes back, obviously, several decades. Since 1984, that's when we established diplomatic relations with the Holy See. And so we had a very, I think, healthy conversation that has continued in different forms since I arrived.
1: Were you pinching yourself? I mean, as you're going in that motorcade, if you will, you know, I mean...
0: You know, this is funny. I pinch myself still all the time, the moments that I find myself in. You know, it's not every day that going to work involves going to Mass in St. Peter's with the Pope, which we do regularly, going to the Apostolic Palace for meetings. Every time you're in the Apostolic Palace, you're walking these hallways where so much history and surrounded by, you know, these frescoes and paintings. It's very magical in a way that you can't really describe. And then going to the meetings, of course, with the various curial officials, with cardinals and archbishops, and talking about U.S. policies and talking about challenges around the world where the U.S. and the Holy See have common interests, you know, Cuba, Venezuela, Russia, Ukraine, or the Middle East, and the challenge around Israel and Lebanon and all sorts of places. You know, people, I think, often misunderstand this role because they sometimes can think of it as, well, the Vatican's just a church. It's a nice religious institution that people, you know, tend to like and occasionally visit. But really, what's the kind of diplomatic power here? And we know we have no trade relationship. We have no military relationship. The truth of it is the Holy See and the United States are two of the most important sovereign states in the world, each exercising their authority in very unique ways. You know, one is the U.S. You know, we have the most powerful military, the largest economy, the broad reach of our diplomatic efforts, and then the Holy See, which is the most important moral voice in the world. And they exercise what's called soft power as opposed to hard power of the United States. And that soft power role is sometimes misunderstood because in many ways, if you really think about this, and I certainly have seen this, play out, is that behind every foreign policy question we're debating, and certainly every public policy question, is actually a prior moral question. And how we answer that practical, technocratic foreign policy question, you know, whether how to, say, deter Iran from pursuing a nuclear weapon, how to get established peace between Israel and Lebanon, how to resolve the challenges around Russia, Ukraine. There's fundamental principles of justice, of fairness, of human dignity, of questions of, say, just war theory, all these sorts of ethical and moral questions that are very important to the resolving the foreign policy issues that I work on.
2: So this is really fascinating, and I kind of want to take it on a brief tangent. You mentioned that, you know, coming into this role, you had to go through ambassador training, and I imagine you with a bunch of ambassadors in the Vatican with an Italian Monsignor, you know, showing you how to properly open a wine bottle. But how, what was ambassador training like, and how long did that last?
0: Well, ambassador training is actually done by the United States. So the diplomatic corps that they send out into the field, those nominated by the president, we go through training with the U.S. State Department. It's approximately 2 weeks long. You do it with a spouse if you're married. So there's portions of it that are for your spouse. And it's everything. It's everything from how a U.S. embassy runs overseas, how the management structure works. You know, if you need help with this, you know, federal agency, here's how this works. To protocol questions, you know, everything from how your budget works to, you know, typically, you know, how you would seat. Let's say, imagine if you had the Pope for dinner, for example, how you would handle that. And so there's all those sorts of questions. And interestingly, there was the first ambassador class included our, you know, principal posts, UK, France, Italy, China, Israel. But the Trump administration put me in that class. The Holy See was in the first class of ambassadors, which I think demonstrated the priority that this administration placed on the Holy See as a bilateral partner.
1: Yeah, that's great. Yeah, well, and the other, and we're going to go to break here very quickly, but one other thing I want to point out, because Trump in his very first international trip in his first term went to the Vatican. So, I mean, obviously President Trump views that as a very important role, important relationship. So we have to go to a quick break. We're talking to Ambassador Brian Bursch, who's the ambassador from the United States to the Holy See, and we'll continue this incredible conversation after this quick break. Stay with us.
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4: There will come a day when each of us will be asked to review the movie of our life and give an account to God. 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
5: This is Lavinia Spirito for Catholic Way Bible Study. In his letter to Ephesus, an ancient city renowned for its occult practices, Paul states a fundamental truth about conflict. No matter how evil the human being on the other side appears, he or she is just a pawn of evil. Once we realize this, our whole approach to conflict changes. Our true adversaries are fallen spiritual principalities and powers, rulers of this present darkness, the hosts of wickedness in the heavenly places. Spiritual evil is addressed through spiritual warfare, and as church militant on earth, we don the whole armor of God. We gird ourselves with truth. We wear the breastplate of righteous behavior and the shoes of peace. We use the shield of faith and the helmet of salvation and wield the sword of the Spirit, which is the Word of God. And we stand firm on the truth of the Lord Jesus Christ.
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1: Welcome back to Real Presence Live. This is Father Richard Kuntz along with Kevin Pilon. We're talking to Ambassador Brian Bursch of the Holy See from the United States. And this might be my favorite interview of the year so far, Ambassador. And one of the things that I was thinking, and we shared a little bit about this in the break, is that I can relate with you in regards to that we both absolutely love the church and we both absolutely love the United States. We're both totally patriotic and in love with our church. And so what perfect position could there possibly be for somebody like you, and if I was in your position, I could identify with this, to be the ambassador to the Holy See? and yet love the church and love the United States. And so, I mean, what goes through your mind when you think of your roles like in that, in, from that lens?
0: Well, this is funny. You're, it's very true that I do love my country and certainly do my best to be a faithful Catholic and in love with my church. And how to synthesize those loves is often the nature of this job. And, you know, if I didn't believe that the Trump administration was doing things that were consistent with my faith, then I couldn't do this well. And so I represent the president. I serve at the pleasure of the president. My direct boss is Secretary Rubio, but of course we all work for the president. And our job is to deliver what we call, you know, safety and security and prosperity for the United States. How that works with the Holy See is very different than most ambassadors. And so I get to take my understanding of my faith, my education, my study of the faith, and try to apply that to all sorts of various policies that we're working on. And so it's very fascinating. I have ambassadors from around the world that I work with every day that are at the Holy See, and we're working with, you know, the various leadership around Pope Leo, and that's a whole nother interesting component here is we have still relatively new papacy that's still, I think, defining itself, putting new personnel into place, and all the various things that go into that. Sometimes people misunderstand. They think my job is, for example, to lobby the Pope on, say, the Latin Mass or something.
1: Right.
0: Those are really ecclesial affairs, or meaning matters of the church that the U.S. ambassador is not involved in. My job is related to the public policy, foreign policy, and mutual interests of the church, of the Holy See and the United States around the world.
1: So what does the average day look like for you? I know there's probably not an average day, but I mean, the typical day, I guess.
0: Yeah, well, I mean, you kind of know this in theory if you said, asked me a couple years ago, you know, what's it like for an ambassador? I wouldn't have been able to describe it entirely. But first of all, we have an embassy, which is the office. That includes, you know, a consulate for visas and passports and things. And then we have the buildings, which is all the federal agencies that involve foreign policy. The FBI is there, the Secret Service, DEA, DHS. In Rome, we actually have the ambassador to Italy and the ambassador to the Holy See share offices. Well, we each have our own buildings on a compound in Rome. And so there's a big U.S. presence. We probably have the most impressive, largest embassy in all of Rome. And then separate from that, the ambassadors have residences that the U.S. government owns where we live. And these are beautiful homes, yeah. Places that we entertain regularly. We have cardinals, bishops. Cardinal Burke is coming to lunch. And in a week, you know, there's all sorts of things that we do at our residences, and that's fascinating. But, you know, the average day, I go into the embassy. I'm escorted by the Italian police in my armored Suburban, which is not something I did in my previous role.
1: No.
0: And you pull into the embassy, and they open the door for you. The ambassador has arrived, and you know, I meet with my staff every morning. We go over the schedule. We go over the issues, the news overnight. One advantage is Washington is still asleep when I start my morning because we're six hours ahead. And so we look at what's coming from Washington, where some of the priorities are, talk about the meetings and then they start and a very structured day, very different than before. You know, sometimes your day's scheduled down to the half hour, meeting after meeting, calls, lunch, and then you go into the evening. And you often have dinners, receptions, concerts, all sorts of things where sometimes it can be perceived as, well, you're just having fun, you know, having a meal. But in many ways, that's where a lot of the most important diplomatic work happens, which is in social settings where you'll be at a concert or a party. And I'll pull aside, say the Ukrainian ambassador and say, you know, I'm hearing this and I'm passing a message to him and he's telling me something. And then I cable that back to Washington, and that informs Secretary Rubio and the policy all the way up to the president.
1: Yeah, that's incredible.
2: So it's interesting that something's never changed, that all the important conversations, it sounds like, or many of the most important conversations still are people gathered around food and drink together and sharing time in a meal. And your job, you don't get to hang it up at the end of the workday at the embassy. It sounds like it's with you all the time. You bring it to the residents. You bring people there. You're out.
1: It's like being a priest.
2: Yeah. It's like, do you get a day off as an ambassador, or is it 7 days a week? Because you always kind of have to be on.
0: Well, you do always have to be on in the sense of you have to be careful what you're saying at all times, because you could create an international incident or end up in the media. And you certainly don't want to end up, you know, on the president's daily briefing book of doing something that caused a problem. So that's, you know, one aspect of it. You know, you're a very public figure. Ambassadors are very highly regarded. Actually, Father, you'll appreciate this. In Rome, my title is technically Your Excellency, which is a title reserved for archbishops.
1: Yes.
0: But ambassadors are given that title. And so my wife actually laughed at first. Actually, a really funny story. When we first arrived, we went to a dinner, and there was the initials H-E, Brian Birch. So it was His Excellency Brian Birch. And my wife turned to me and said, I think they're just putting your pronouns on your place card.
1: That's great. Hey, I know what she was saying,
0: but it was a fun joke.
1: We only have a short time here, and there's been a couple of monumental things that have happened to you recently. I want to get right to it. I mean, again, we only have, what, 5-6 minutes. The Pope came to your house for dinner. Tell us about that. And then the significance of the day. My co-host here is looking at me like, what? He doesn't know that.
2: Stare on my face. Yeah.
1: Can you speak to
0: that?
1: Well,
0: this is funny. Just even as you say that line, people probably wonder if they misheard you. It was true. You know, no Pope has ever gone to an ambassador's residence for dinner. And I happen to be the fortunate and blessed one to be the first. And no secret, this was our 250th anniversary as a country, and we have been talking to the Holy See about all sorts of ways that we could recognize that. You know, would he come to the United States? Could we do a concert of some sort or some sort of event? And through a combination of exchanges, ultimately, I invited him to come to my residence on the 4th of July for dinner with my family, and he accepted. And so this was an extraordinary evening. Of course, kind of I thought at the end of that night, I should just retire. I don't know if I can do any better as the ambassador.
1: Exactly.
0: But we, you know, there was a knock at the door. His security drove him in. They had pre-planned to spend time kind of downstairs with our staff. And so it was the Pope for dinner. He came inside, no staff, just him and my family. He came in, we took a picture. We had a table of rosaries and religious items that we had him bless. And then we had a little hors d'oeuvre. We had some, charcuterie. He's very American, for people that don't know, you know, for example, I remember he said, are those real Ritz crackers, which we had got. And he said, he liked that. Then we had dinner together, talked about many different things. And then my kids, went outside to prepare. And so I had about 25 minutes personally with him where we talked about, you know, some substantive things. We talked about AI. We talked about President Trump. We talked about, you know, some of the challenges that we're working on together. And then he went outside and my kids had sparklers. Remember, this was the 4th of July and we had little American flags, and we asked him if he would join us. And we all stood on our back porch and we sang God Bless America together on the 250th anniversary of the United States. And a little kind of a side note, there, we had done a little bigger party for the diplomatic corps and friends in Rome, the week prior to anticipate the 4th of July. And, we had given away these Major League Baseballs that we had printed with Freedom 250. And so I knew the Pope was coming, but I hadn't said anybody. So I said, we'll keep a few of those, on the sides. So that night on the porch after we sang, I asked him to personally sign a baseball for the president and the vice president. And he picked it up, the ball, and he signed it. And then he looked at me and said, I should add the date. And he added 7/4/26. And then, so I had the fortune of presenting that last week to the president in the Oval Office.
1: Yeah. What a life. You got to write a book. Okay. So yeah. So you're meeting the president in the White House. You gave, at least from the reports I saw, Vice President Rubio and the president all got one.
0: Yeah. I gave one to the president and to the vice president. Yes. And they're very, very special. I mean, to think you have this baseball, which of course is a very American thing. And the Pope is a big lover of baseball. We talked about, baseball a lot, and the Chicago White Sox, which is his team. But yeah, to have that signed by a Pope, and you of all people, Father, who has collected signatures, probably appreciate the significance of that, dated on that historic day of the first time that a pope has ever gone to an ambassador's residence. So the combination of all that, and then to be able to give that to the president. You know, I think the most important thing, I told the president this, is this was a gesture, I believe, from the Holy Father toward the United States, that in the midst of clear some disagreements, that the cooperation, the goodwill, the desire for fraternity and solidarity around so much of what we're doing exists. And I can tell you from the inside that very much is true. Yes, there are differences and we talk about them a lot, but there is enormous cooperation and friendship between the Holy See and the U.S. And I'm, you know, privileged to be the custodian of that.
1: That's incredible. And just if you don't mind my saying, because we have just a minute left, but the listeners know that I'm a big collector of papal artifacts. And with the ambassador's help, we're trying to get the Pope's place setting from that dinner. And so we have to see if that's possible to donate it or to get it to the collection. And ambassador, if you can speak to that for a second, that'd be great.
0: Yeah, so we're working on that. When you host a dinner at your residence as the ambassador, you use the official State Department china. It's a very special china that's with the stars, and it's gold. And so, of course, that dinner the Pope did use, he ate off of a place setting of State Department china that we've held aside while we go through the approval process. And our hope is to provide this to Father for his collection, including the menu card and the personal place holder, which says, you know, of course, Pope Leo XIV, that marked his place setting for dinner.
1: Oh, that would be great. I'll tell you what, if we can get that to the collection, I'm going to try and get you on again. But I could talk, Ambassador, we could talk forever. I love this. Thank you very much for what you're doing. We'll stay in touch and enjoy the rest of your time in the United States. I know you're going off to Rome here again shortly, but God bless you and all your work. Thank you for being on the air with
0: Wonderful.
1: Us.
0: Great to be with you all. Thank you.
1: All right, God bless. All right, great. What an interview.
2: Fantastic.
1: After we are done with this break, we're going to have Straight Talk. Stay with us.
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8: 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Do you mind if I went and had a pizza? 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
9: 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It's possible for our local RPR network to broadcast things that locally we could not afford to have. Or programming that we just don't have the talent available locally. 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
2: Kevin Pilon
1: from the Diocese of Duluth, Minnesota, the most beautiful diocese in the listening area. That is not just my opinion, that's objective fact. Right, Kevin?
2: There's no question about it.
1: Exactly. Beautiful. Anyhow, so we now have Straight Talk, which is your opportunity to call in. We just had like a very amazing interview with Ambassador Brian Birch. You can call in and ask questions about that. You can ask anything that's going on in your parish, anything going on in the world, church, politics, anything. The number to call is 877-795-0122. That's 877-795-0122. You can also submit your question by calling that if you don't want to be on the air. However, if you are on the air, the first three callers that we all know get a gold, silver, and bronze medal of courage. You can also submit a question via Facebook on Real Presence Live Facebook page as well. But the number is 877-795-0122. This is traditionally my favorite part of the show. However, I don't know how Straight Talk can top that last interview. I loved that
2: interview. It would take a monumental series of questions.
1: Yeah. And questions about the interview that we just had. So that, I mean, as I said on the air, that kind of interview was right up my alley.
2: I had so many questions that we didn't have time for.
1: I know. I could have had him on for an hour. We've had guests on for an hour, but, you know, I didn't want to press his time. He's on vacation right now in the United States. So.
2: Okay.
1: But that also made it easier, too, that he's not calling from Rome. So, but anyhow, 877-795-0122. You know, I'm in Rome often, and I've always kind of not bothered him because it's like I know him, but I don't want to bother him. But I might bother him next time.
2: I feel like the next time you're there that you could reach out to him, and there's a good chance he'll get together with you.
1: Yeah. Well,
2: in some fashion.
1: He would, anyhow. I've known him for quite a long time because of, you know, I've been a big promoter of Catholic Vote and the Loop over the years. He's even come to my house. He's actually been he's come to see my collection, the papal artifacts, long before he was the ambassador.
2: Okay.
1: So I've known him for quite a while. But, yeah, it's just great to have him.
2: You'd have to show him some. I'm sure he doesn't have time. He doesn't get out much since he has to have an armored motorcade.
1: Yeah,
2: you could show him some of the best gelato spots or
1: gelato?
2: Espresso.
1: No. I don't go over there for the gelato. I go over there for the pasta and the wine. And the church. 877-795-0122. That's the number. We have the next 28 minutes for you to call in your question, comments, whatever. You can be on the air, and the first person that gets on the air is going to be deemed the most courageous person of the month in our listening area, which is very broad. 877-795-0122. If you don't call in with questions, you're just going to hear Kevin and I blabbering on for the next half hour, which is fine, too, because we have a lot to talk about, don't we?
2: Speaking of pasta.
1: Yes.
2: Your favorite local Italian restaurant
1: still has
2: the pasta that is named after you. And so I tried it.
1: Yeah.
2: And it was really boring.
1: It's boring because you didn't add any spice to it.
2: Well, I definitely add spice. Always. I spice everything.
1: Well, then why is it boring?
2: I don't know. I just found it kind of boring. And I thought, I hope this is not what he eats every night
1: Italy. No, not I used to. So arrabbiata just means angry. So arrabbiata is traditionally been my favorite dish in Italy. It's not really my favorite anymore, but so it's arrabbiata means angry. So it's spicy noodles, and we add meat at this favorite restaurant of mine called Vabene here in Duluth, because I wanted to spice it up a little bit because otherwise, if you do it in Rome, there's no meat.
2: Oh, it's a meatless.
1: It's a meatless. Okay. So arrabbiata. There's my favorite restaurant in Duluth has a menu item named literally after me. It's got my name on the menu.
2: It's like pasta al padre.
1: Al padre Ricardo. Yeah. So arrabbiata. Boring. Kevin, I just canceled you. Kevin's been canceled. I also cancel Wyoming on a regular basis because I never get calls from Wyoming. And we have listeners in Wyoming. We have a whole like station in Wyoming. So Wyoming, somebody in Wyoming could actually be the gold star of courage.
2: Oh,
1: so,
2: I would love to hear from a rancher right now.
1: We've had ranchers. Okay, we have something on here. Okay, anonymous from Fargo. How does the priest decide which Eucharist prayer to use? Anonymous from Fargo. Very good. We have a lot of phone calls from anonymous, or at least questions, I should say. So it's totally up to the priest. Honestly, it's like we have like four primary ones. And the one that's used the most, I'd have to say, is the second Eucharistic prayer. It's also, I believe, the oldest. It's actually attributed to St. Hippolytus, whose feast day was just a couple weeks ago. And it's also the shortest, but that's not the reason why I pick it. It just, to me, it flows the best. So the priest just picks based on his whim. You know, I know priests that do Eucharistic prayer one every day, which is the really long one. And I usually reserve that one more for the higher feast days. But it's just up to the priest, and he can make that decision on the fly. Good question, Anonymous. You do not get a gold star of courage. We need a caller in for that. And that number is 877-795-0122. We have to have at least three callers. to make those three medals. 877-795-0122.
2: What's really cool about Eucharistic Prayer 1, and I didn't know this growing up, at our church, our priests always did Eucharistic Prayer 1 for our school daily mass. And they get to the list of names, Linus, Cletus, yes. Clement, Sixtus, Cornelius, Cyprian, Lawrence, Chrysogonus. And I think I must have been a young adult or at the end of high school. I wanted to figure out who those people were, so I looked them up, and it turns out
1: we don't know a lot about these guys.
2: A bunch of them are some of our first popes and martyrs.
1: Right, yes. And Linus, so, Cletus, Clement,
2: yeah,
1: Sixtus.
2: It's like these are some of the first popes that succeeded Peter. I'm like, that's incredible.
1: Yeah.
2: Like, we have all these guys' names. And that they're all martyrs. That was the
1: Yeah, they were all martyred for a long time.
2: Yeah.
1: Yeah. And so, I mean, I use the Eucharistic Prayer 1, the Roman canon, like I said, mostly on the higher feast days. Okay. We got no calls coming in. So here's the number again, 877-795-0122. I just got a text message from Ambassador Birch saying that went very fast. And I said, yes, it did. I said, I'd like to do it again sometime. And so we'll see if he responds back or not. 877-795-0122 is the number you want to call. And you do want to call it. You actually want to call it. Because when you do call, then you can get the Gold Star of Courage and be on the air. So
2: looks like we have another anonymous question coming in here on the phone.
1: So Kevin used, I don't know if you guys know this or listeners know this, but Kevin used to be my primary co-host for about 8 or 9 months. Then he disappeared. And so, Kevin, just as a reminder, we can't read that until it turns green.
2: Oh, I didn't know that. Yeah. I forgot all about that. This
1: you can read it now if you want.
2: Okay. So what's happening before it turns green?
1: Is it being screened, I think.
2: Okay. Words are getting changed.
1: Well, I don't know if they're being
2: sometimes
1: changed.
2: Sometimes. All right. Anonymous from Fargo says, hi, Father Rich. Are there any popes that you think are underrated?
1: Of course. Yeah. I mean, I could be here all day, right? I mean, the Pope junkie, right? And so I would say the most, in my opinion, probably the most underrated Pope is, at least in the modern era, would probably be Pius the 11th. Big fan of Pius the 11th.
2: What time frame, roughly?
1: He was a Pope from 1922 to 1939. So
2: okay.
1: Talking about the end, we're talking basically in between the wars.
2: Wow.
1: And so he was very much a big proponent in regards to the protection of the, he saw what was going on in parts of Western Europe and very much a supporter of the Jewish populace. And so he was very, very underrated. I remember reading a biography of him that was written just after he died. And in the beginning of the biography, it said someday he'll be known as Pius the Great.
2: Wow.
1: You know, and so that spoke to me. And so Pius the 11th, I'd say. I'd also say that Pius the 12th is, too, because, from the secular side of things, he's underrated. I think people within the church don't think he's underrated because he's a great pope. Yep. But the secular world views him in a negative light because of a fabricated story that was turned into a play called The Deputy, I think back in 1960-something. I believe that was condemning him as being quote-unquote Hitler's pope. It was a total fictional play, but then it was been people grabbed onto it and thought, well, there's some truth to it, and then so he's had this negative connotation. Even the cause for his canonization has been put on hold because of the overriding negative connotation towards Pius the 12th. But within the church, I think people that are really engaged in church history see how great he really was. And so I don't think he's underrated from inside the church, but from outside the church, I do think Pius the 12th is.
2: I've always had questions around Pius the 12th, and since you're such a history buff, I wondered what's true and what's, you know, kind of fanciful. And one instance is I heard that the chief rabbi of Rome converted to Catholicism.
1: And named himself Eugenio.
2: Because of Pius the 12th. Is that true?
1: Yes, and he named himself after Pius the 12th. He took Pius the 12th's baptismal name, which is Eugenio.
2: And didn't he credit the secret work that Pius the 12th was doing for the Jews during the war?
1: Everybody did. If you go back to, I actually did a column on this a long time ago in our Northern Cross, but if you go back to the, like the editorials of the New York Times when he died and see how they say this is the lone voice of peace, this is the supporter of the Jews, all these incredible things. And then you fast forward 60 years from that and see how that same newspaper was condemning him. You can see that there's something awry there. Mm-hmm. And the awry is not to do with him. It's because this play called The Deputy really sabotaged his good name. And it was a fictional play. And it was done by an anti-Catholic, you know. But anyhow.
2: Of course.
1: So, yeah, of course. Yeah. 877-795-0122. I am a Pope nerd, So I have all sorts of data that is totally useless to most people when it comes to posts, but it keeps me up at night. 877-795-0122 is the number. We're almost halfway through Straight Talk, and we've not had any medals of courage yet to award. I'd love to at least get rid of my gold one because, you know, gold is not is going down in price a little bit these days. And so 877-795-0122.
2: Now, if nobody calls in today, since I
1: asked the question,
2: against all my own nervousness and fear, co-hosted with you today, do I get a medal of courage?
1: Why would you have had fear?
2: It's, you know, it's a big responsibility. I might say the wrong thing. I might accidentally swear. You never know.
1: That has crossed my mind at times. It's a good thing I don't swear on a regular basis, because otherwise it'd like pop right out sometimes.
2: Yep.
1: I'm a priest, of course I don't swear on a regular basis.
2: My grandpa could not have been a host on this radio show.
1: Yeah, I got a lot of people in my life that would not be able to be a host, and that's why I invited you, Kevin.
2: I appreciate that. Hey, real quick on Pius the 11th.
1: Yeah.
2: He was like in the thick of it at the rise of the Third Reich.
1: Yes. He died in 39.
2: What do you know about him and that time and him seeing everything around him and probably the slowly unfolding chaos?
1: He, you know, I mean, I don't know all the details about it, but he had, I guess that there was, there's a lot of fake news that maybe revolves around this a little bit as well, but he had written an encyclical condemning what was going on in regards to anti-Semitism that was never released because he died. And so, so he saw what was going on for what it was. And he's one that famously said that as Christians, we're spiritually Semite. You know, you can't separate Christianity from Judaism. You know, and so the anti-Semitism is ridiculous from a Christian standpoint. It's like you're being a masochist, basically. I think he would have been surprised had he lived another couple of years what was actually going to, what was going to unfold right after he died, you know?
2: Okay. My most underrated pope, and people who knew him and have read him wouldn't think so, but I think in the Catholic Church abroad, he is very underrated. And for me, it's Pope Benedict
1: the 16th. Yeah, totally. Benedict the 16th. I mean, it's like when he got elected, I only felt that way because John Paul was my guy.
2: Yep.
1: You know, so it's like anybody I would have said,
2: yep.
1: But now that I look back in all these years, it's like he's the second best rock star that we've had in my lifetime. You know, So it's like after John Paul, because he's my guy, you know. And so, it's like, you know, anybody would have been a letdown after John Paul because he was not John Paul.
2: He was great for a reason.
1: He was so incredible. Yeah, John Paul was great for a reason. But I mean, but Benedict is, yeah, I will tell you right now, and it's an absolute fact, that seminarians and young priests are more affected by Benedict than they were Francis. Benedict still has a huge imprint on the lives of all of our seminarians and young priests that Francis never obtained. You know, and so, and that's going to live on for a long time.
2: For those of you that might be more curious about that, one book I would recommend is Spirit of the Liturgy. I think he wrote it when he was still Ratzinger.
1: He wrote a lot when he was. Yeah, he was Ratzinger.
2: It's called Spirit of the Liturgy, and that book outlines a lot of his philosophy around our celebration of the Eucharist, and I think has influenced a lot of what Father Rich is talking about to this day with seminarians and priests around the world.
1: 877-795-0122. I know a lot of people are listening, and I know that courage and fortitude is like the one virtue that is most lacking in our world these days. And so I'd like to think that we have some listeners that might be able to muster up some courage at 877-795-0122. You know, I really do think, this is not to dump on the listeners, of course, but I've talked about this in homilies over and over again, that I think courage and fortitude is what is the virtue most lacking in among Catholics.
2: Is that, you know, the virtue for our time?
1: Because we're afraid to even make the sign of the cross at a restaurant.
2: Oh, totally.
1: Where's your guts, man? Where's your courage? It's like people are afraid to speak up in regards to who they are as Catholics in our society, even to the point of being afraid to make a sign of the cross.
2: It seems like over the last 15 or so years that it's been a slow and quiet like concession of our Catholic culture in the United States towards the sidelines, and we've allowed ourselves to end up on the sidelines.
1: And to go back to Benedict the 16th, it was, and I'm paraphrasing here, Benedict is the one who said, "I would rather have a small faithful church than a large one that's not."
2: Didn't he predict it as well? Didn't he say the church of the future will be smaller?
1: I don't think it took a lot of wisdom to predict that, the way our society is going.
2: Sure, sure.
1: And so, but to your point, the average Joe Sixpack sitting in the pew that doesn't do anything until he comes back the next Sunday, I think they're the ones that are giving up that Catholic culture. But the people that are super faithful, that really, really want to be engaged in Catholicism, I don't think they are afraid. But I think that's a very small percentage of our general population.
2: Yeah. Yeah. What year did that Pew study come out where it was about one third of Catholics believed in the true presence? Was that 2 years ago, 3 years ago?
1: Something like that. But there's always a caveat in regards to that, because I think the Catholic Church has done a really crummy job, in the United States at least, in catechizing of what the Eucharist is.
2: Yep.
1: A lot of people think, well, you say the body and blood of Christ, well, it doesn't look like flesh. You know, they don't understand the teaching. So in a way, the Church dropped the ball, especially in my generation back in the 70s and 80s, and even into the 90s, speaking about what do we actually believe in the Eucharist. And so you hear words like body and blood of Christ. A lot of people aren't catechized on that. And so I think that if the church did a better job at truly explaining what the church believes in, then people would say, okay, I get that. I get that part, you know. So, yes, a large percentage do not believe, but they don't believe what they think the church teaches. You see what I'm saying? And so I've done homilies where I've talked about, you know, accidents and substance. You know, I've done homilies like that to try and educate people. You've only got a certain amount of time to do that, but certainly in classes I teach and other things as well. But we need to do better in that regards. But anyhow, here's the number. Okay, Kevin, you might be bad luck, because I don't think I've ever had a straight talk. I don't think it's that. But I don't think I've ever had a straight talk without a call-in. So it's 877-795-0122. Like I said, this is traditionally my favorite segment of the show, and I don't want the powers that be to nix it and cancel it because we don't have calls.
2: Maybe
1: so we want calls.
2: There just could be a lot of people right now.
1: It could be
2: second
1: driving.
2: Day of school.
1: True. Here,
2: yeah.
1: In the Catholic schools in Duluth.
2: Yeah.
1: But in the public schools, the school's not even started yet.
2: Oh, okay. Good to know.
1: No.
2: And if we have any Lutheran brothers and sisters listening out there today, I would say that as a focus point, having a deeper understanding of how your church understands communion and the bread and wine and the Catholic understanding of transubstantiation and how they differ. I remember one year you had this great event where it was you and a Lutheran pastor friend of yours
1: that
2: would have conversations.
1: Yeah. Yeah.
2: And one night was on the Eucharist.
1: Mm-hmm.
2: And it was so clear to hear his Evangelical Lutheran understanding of
1: ELCA.
2: of communion and the Catholic understanding of the Eucharist and how these two things are not even an overlap.
1: They're totally different things. We use the same terminology, like Eucharist and communion, same terminology, but the biggest difference between Catholics and Protestants is the Eucharist. This is why we don't have intercommunion.
2: Yeah.
1: Like, you wouldn't cross the river at the widest spot. And so intercommunion is crossing the river at the widest spot. People wouldn't think, the biggest difference between Catholics and Lutherans is like the Pope or Mary or Purgatory, the saints.
2: Or priests.
1: It's not. Or priests. It's not. It's the Eucharist.
2: Yeah.
1: Our theology, even though we use same terminology, couldn't be further away from one another. And so, yeah, the Eucharist is, we're also at the time of OCIA starting.
2: Yeah.
1: So we got a number of people that are kind of like, we don't start until later in the month, but we have a lot of people kind of like, around me that have inquired, and I don't know where they're at, where they're going to land at it, but it's going to be interesting to see when we start our classes. But I think what we did last year was our biggest group coming into the Diocese of Duluth as far as in memory, and this is seeming very similar, but we'll see how it goes down.
2: When does your OCIA class start up?
1: Not until the last Tuesday of the month.
2: Okay, in September?
1: Yeah.
2: Okay. Yeah. And you've heard a lot of buzz from people interested in attending.
1: A lot of buzz. Yep. There's a lot of buzz right now. And I've had some conversations with people that have told me that they're definitely going. Young people. I had a meeting just yesterday with a young gentleman for a little under an hour about his journey, you know, coming from Baptist to non-denominational to seeing Catholicism. Now he and his wife are going to be joining OCIA. And so I'm excited about that, because he's taking it from the intellectual side of things. You know, a lot of people take it from the emotional side of things.
2: Yep.
1: Or relationship. I'm married to one. But the intellectual journey towards OCIA, to me, is always the most exciting, you know. 877-795-0122. This might be a straight talk for the records for me to not have a call. But I'd like to get that remedied, actually. 877-795-0122. I'll say it slower. 877-795-0122. We should have a little jingle made up. You're a music guy.
2: I'll make one.
1: Okay, and Kevin is a music guy. He's also got a good voice. So you make up the jingle for that number, and you can sing it.
2: If we have any listeners who are tech savvy at all, which I am not, you could put some music to it. We could have a real jingle we could play.
1: That would be great. And you would sing it.
2: Yep.
1: Because we wouldn't have any copyright laws in that regards.
2: No, nope. It'll be totally original.
1: Well, you could just have AI do it, right?
2: I could. I could even have AI sing the song if I wanted to sell out.
1: Well, we need you to sing it.
2: To do that.
1: Yeah, you have to sing it. Yeah, you don't want to sell out.
2: No, I.
1: Could you do it to like a Johnny Cash sound?
2: Oh, sure. I could try.
1: 877-795-0122, something like that.
2: I think you just have to do it. Yeah, yeah. That was fantastic.
1: No, that was not. So there, you just had the number again, listeners that aren't responding.
2: Well, at least we've found a lot of fun things to talk about. I wanted to ask how your school year started since it started yesterday,
1: Kevin, so I don't have a whole lot to say about it.
2: All right. Smooth?
1: Yeah, so far. So.
2: No crises, no fires yet?
1: No.
2: All right, that's good.
1: Tell me this is going to go back to my interest in this first interview. What was going through your mind as you're talking to the ambassador?
2: That was weird, man. It was a trip. That's the best word I can use to describe it is that was a trip because – it's a guy I've followed Catholic Vote in the Loop for years, I've always read his columns, I've seen him. I've seen his picture. Brian Birch has been there forever, and then here he just is calling in, and he's the weight of it doesn't really hit that this is the ambassador to the Holy See from the most powerful country in the world, which is ours. So I don't know, man. That was the trip, but it was at the same time. Because he's an ambassador, he's so great with his speech.
1: Right.
2: Like hearing him describe me, I could just everything he was talking about, I'm getting images and pictures of what his life was like there. It was fabulous.
1: So, you know, you'll have to Google my name and his name because he interviewed me for the Loop. And so I was on it.
2: Was this a few years ago now?
1: Yeah, it was a few years. It was in my house. He literally interviewed me in my house. And so it's like, it was pretty cool. Okay, we have a question.
2: All right.
1: On the phone. Okay.
2: Sounds like someone's driving.
1: Yes, we got just a few minutes. So welcome. I don't know who you are, but it doesn't say your name. Are you there?
11: I'm there. Yeah, my name is Kate.
1: Kate, congratulations. Gold Star of Courage. What's your question,
11: Kate? My question is, for those people that aren't Catholic, since you're talking about the Eucharist, can you make it super clear exactly what they're experiencing, what is the Eucharist, how you experience it at Mass, and how a Catholic person would explain that simply to someone that isn't Catholic?
1: Yeah, I mean, that's a lot in a few minutes, but it's...
11: Right.
1: It's,
2: we have time. We got 4 minutes.
1: Yeah, so and it kind of goes what I was saying earlier. It's not physiological. So the Eucharist is not physiological. People say, well, you cannot take a consecrated chalice of... consecrated wine and do a blood transfusion. Okay, so it's not physiological. Get that physiological aspect out of your brain. So everything in this, here's some philosophical terminology. Accidents and substance. And so the accident is the physical thing of what a thing is made out of. The substance is what the thing is. So for example, I always point out in OCI classes, the podium that I'm talking on, its accidents is wood, but its substance is it's a podium. All right, so its physiology aspect is still wood, but it's now a podium. So in the Eucharist, at the consecration, the bread and the wine remain in their accidents, bread and wine. But in their substance, they change into the body and blood of Christ. So it's not a physiological thing. It's the life of Christ that transforms. So this is where we get the word transubstantiation. The substance changes, the accident remains the same. That's very different than our Lutheran brothers and sisters or non-denominational brothers and sisters that would say, well, no, the terminology that's often used for them is consubstantiation, that they believe that Christ enters into the bread and wine in a very uniquely special way. But we don't say that. We don't say that. We say that the substance actually changes. Christ doesn't enter into it. It becomes. So then every time we receive the Eucharist, we share in the divine life of Christ in a way that you can't in any other way. So I always tell my people, it's like the closest you can get to God this side of the grave is by going to communion. Does that make sense, Kate?
11: Yeah, I love that. Exactly. So if you go to Mass, the closest you can get to God on at Mass is being there.
1: Oh, yeah, by receiving. Absolutely.
2: And, Kate, okay. I like to think about it in this image, and this image came to me after Father Rich and his Lutheran pastor friend had had this conversation on the Eucharist. So if you got to the end of a Lutheran service and the pastor, everybody's at the social hall gathering space having coffee and donuts, and the pastor walks through holding leftover hosts from communion, nobody would do anything. Nothing would happen. Everybody's conversation would continue. If Father, after a Catholic Mass and we're in the gathering space having coffee and donuts, walked through the gathering space holding a host or Eucharist, everybody would kneel down and everybody would stop talking.
1: Well, yeah, and they also say, you know, I mean, this pastor friend of mine, he would bring the substantial bread from communion at the potluck after their service and then serve it as
2: right.
1: part of the meal.
2: People just eat
1: yeah,
2: it.
1: Yeah, they eat it. Right. That's not us. Okay, so we okay, so thank you very much. So I got really quick. We only got like 30 seconds. Diana, my favorite sister, my son does not go to church all the time. What is the best way to get him interested, get into the church, pull on his ear and say, you're going to do it. We can talk more about this later, Diana. All right, stay with us. We have a heartbreak right now, and we have great conversation coming up. Do not leave us. If you do, I'll arrange your excommunication.

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1: This is Franciscan Media's Saint of the Day for September 1st. Today we celebrate St. Giles. Despite the fact that much about St. Giles is shrouded in mystery, we can say that he was one of the most popular saints in the Middle Ages. Likely, Giles was born around the year 650 in southeastern France. He spent many solitary years in a nearby forest with only a deer as a companion. A monastery built there in his honor became a popular stopping-off point for pilgrims making their way to Compostela in Spain and the Holy Land. In England, many ancient churches and hospitals were dedicated to Giles. A section of the city of Brussels is named after him. In Germany, Giles was included among the 14 Holy Helpers, a popular group of saints to whom people prayed, especially for recovery from disease and for strength at the hour of death. Saints Christopher, Barbara, and Blaise also were among the 14. Devotion to the Holy Helpers was especially strong in parts of Germany, Hungary, and Sweden. Soon, Giles also was invoked as the patron of the poor and the disabled. Pictured in medieval art with his symbol, the hind, St. Giles died in 710. There's more about the saints along with inspiration and Catholic resources at our website, saintoftheday.org. From Franciscan Media, this has been Saint of the Day.
2: I'm Father Richard Kunst with a Papal Minute.
3: In her book, John Paul the Great, Peggy Noonan tells the story of a dinner that took place a few nights before the death of John Paul I. He was dining with Cardinal Jean Vallet. John Paul is said to have told the Cardinal, quote, "Another man better than I could have been chosen." Paul VI already pointed out his successor, referring to himself, "Mine was sitting in front of me in the Sistine Chapel," end of quote. He was referring to Cardinal Wojtyła from Poland. The newly elected Pope went on to say, quote, "He will come because I will go." Another story tells of the name he chose upon his election as John Paul I. When he was told he could not be the first until there was a second, he responded, "He will come soon enough." You can learn this and much more on papalartifacts.com.

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2: Welcome back to Real Presence Live. This is Father Richard Kuntz along with Kevin Pilon. We're coming to you from the Diocese of Duluth, Minnesota. And we really, really quick question. Questions always come at the very end of the segment of Straight Talk, so I'm going to answer this really quickly.
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2: Welcome back to Real Presence Live. This is Father Richard Kuntz along with Kevin Pilon. We're coming to you from the Diocese of Duluth, Minnesota. And we really, really quick

0: over the Holy Father. And so no matter what you would say in criticism, any type of public criticism does not help the church. And so if you have a problem with, and heaven knows, I mean, it happens, you pray to God for the Holy Father, you pray to God for guidance of the Holy Spirit, but there's nobody that you complain to because the Pope is the authority in the church. And so there's not any organization body that oversees him that can critique him. So bring it to prayer and ask God for the Holy Spirit to guide him. Excellent question. We could go on more into that, but we're already over the segment that we're talking about now. Kevin, how are you going to introduce this segment?
1: I'm very excited about our next guest because I love 40 Days for Life. Love it. I have participated in it many times over the years, even back when it was 24 hours a day and my roommates were there late at night. I have some fun stories about that. But I would really like to welcome Rosemary Tarnowski and Tricia Lasky. How are you doing, both of you? Thank you for being here today.
2: Well, thank you, Kevin. It's great being here, as always. Yep.
3: We have a passion for this. That's why we're here.
0: So tell us a little bit about it, Rosemary, since you're talking now.
3: Okay. Well, 40 Days for Life began in 2007 in Texas, and it begins this year at September 23rd, and that is the Feast of Padre Pio.
0: Woo woo!
3: And mm-hmm. It ends November 1st, which coincidentally is All Saints Day. And it's kind of a worldwide organization that's in 70 countries now, and it's in our 19th year. So it's a peaceful vigil, and it's down at the abortion clinic.
0: Here in Duluth.
3: In Duluth. Yep. First Avenue East and First Street. But it's a peaceful vigil. It's not sidewalk counseling. It's not.
0: You're just present, right?
3: Right. We're present, and we're praying a rosary to end abortions, to protect life in the womb, and to support moms. And I think we forget that part about supporting moms.
1: You don't forget that.
3: We don't.
1: Some people do.
3: We need, there's 41,000 people in our diocese. And we need
0: that are Catholic.
3: That are Catholic. Well, that's a diocese, isn't it?
0: Well, yeah, but as Bishop Felton would say, everybody in the diocese we're responsible for.
3: Okay.
0: not to pull the bishop on you, Rosemary.
3: Well, I got this information straight from.
1: Hey, you just got to let him do his thing. Yeah, okay. You stay focused. Don't let him derail you.
0: Oh, I'll derail her.
3: Anyhow, we need 960 people at least to fill this
1: 960
3: the prayer warrior slots.
0: So now, like what Kevin was saying earlier, when we first started 40 Days for Life here in the diocese, it was a 24/7 thing. So what are the hours that you guys do now, Tricia?
2: Right now we go from 7 a.m. to 7 p.m.
0: Okay.
2: Nice. So it's down to 12 hours for those 40 days. So if you're early riser, we are looking for true prayer warriors for this subject.
0: How do they find out about, so they're hearing about this on the radio. Where do they go?
2: They can go right on the website, www.40daysforlife, and you can sign up there, right there. And that first step is important. I mean, some might say, well, I can pray at home. We need people down there. There is such a ambiance of evil. It's amazing unless you experience it down there. I know, Kevin, with your experience too, being down there, it's just amazing.
1: It's hard to describe in some ways.
2: Yes, very true.
3: But it's not a scary thing that we want to scare people away. It's peaceful, and you're with a partner, and it's just people will drive by, and some will give you the one-finger salute, and most of them honk and wave and are appreciative of what we're doing. So,
0: and they put abortion clinics in seedy neighborhoods for a reason. And so you see that when you're down there for 40 Days for Life. You see the seediness that is in that area, right?
3: It's a lot of homeless will come by, and they are so special. They are very appreciative we're there. They're very kind to us. Hmm. They ask for rosaries often because we're praying a rosary. They said, how do we do this? Can we have one? And they're just, one lady actually cried and she said, I had two abortions and I regret it. And she wished the building would be destroyed.
0: Mm-hmm. We don't want to be violent, of course. But we want it to go away.
3: It's her wish. It's
0: right,
3: a wish.
0: Right.
2: But then there's been several incidences where you're praying and a woman will walk by with a small child. She says, I've had this experience. And she has said, you know what?

0: I just want to thank you for being here, because 4 years ago I was thinking about having an abortion. And I drove, I was in front, ready to turn into the parking lot, and I changed my mind. And here's Joey. Here's Joey. I want you to meet Joey. I mean, that just sent chills down my spine, that experience. But
1: wow.
0: Yeah, you never know. You just never know, just by your presence. So it's not, you know, you might not see him, and with this organization, this international organization, there's over 700 campaigns going on now over in our world. And this 26,545 lives that we know of have been saved through this organization, this prayer vigil, peaceful prayer vigil. But we just don't know. We won't know until hopefully you get to heaven and we find out how many others drove on by.
1: And a lot of them have been closed down, these abortion mills, right?
0: That's right.
1: 40 Days
0: correct.
1: For Life. I mean, the
0: yes.
1: actual mills have been closed down.
0: Absolutely. I believe there's about 180 that have closed down.
1: So, you know, one of the things we were talking about this during the Straight Talk time, to kill time, basically, was that I make the point, and I make this point often, that I think that it's fortitude and courage of all the virtues that are lacking in our culture from the Catholic perspective is fortitude. And it does take a little guts to sign up for this, right? I mean, you have to have fortitude. You have to have a certain level of courage to say, you know what? I'm going to go down there on First Street in the Duluth area, at least in Duluth. We know we have listeners all over the upper Midwest right now, but in Duluth, it's First Street, some seediness down there. It takes courage. It takes guts to do it. But if there's something worthy of using courage for, it's to save lives. Right? I mean,
0: absolutely. Absolutely.
2: We had one instance where a young man was sitting in his car waiting for his girlfriend who had gone up to have the abortion, and several guys went and talked to him through the window of the car. He ran in, got her, brought her out, and he sent us a picture of the baby.
1: So that happened while you were there?
2: Not when I was there. I think, were you there, Kathy? Kathy is our leader, and she's sitting here listening to us. But those are examples. However, there are abortions that are taking place. Last Thursday, there were 7 abortions. Mm-hmm. So, you know, abortion's a weapon of mass destruction, and we need to...
1: Yeah, I mean, I can't remember where I read it, but somebody was reading it and said, what's the most dangerous place in the world to live? A womb. Because at least in the United States, worldwide, 1/3 of pregnancies end in abortion. 1/3. So the most dangerous place to live in the world is not Iran, it's not the Gaza Strip, it's a womb, because 1/3 of people that live there will be killed. It's crazy.
2: They said the amount of babies that are aborted would fill 21 cruise ships of 3,000 or more people.
1: Every single day, we have a bigger tragedy than 9/11 in this country, because we're coming up on the 25th anniversary of 9/11, which we're all going to commemorate. But every single day, more people die by abortion than what happened on 9/11. People don't like hearing that, and so the idea of what 40 Day for Life does is just that silent, prayerful, courageous fortitude presence in front of a place where they actually take the lives of these children. And we do want that place to go away.
2: And I hope that one day we're going to be welcomed into heaven by someone whose life or soul was saved because of our prayers. And I look at the rosary as a weapon, and prayer is our ammunition. So it's an amazing thing just saying the rosary down there.
1: So. Yep. Okay, go ahead.
0: Yeah, no, I was just going to say that, you know, 2 commandments, love God with all your heart, your heart, mind, and soul, and strength, and then love your neighbor. We can't forget the neighbor in the womb. We can't forget them.
1: So we got a broad listening area, and there's got to be other 40 Days for Lives throughout the whole listening area. 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
0: Correct.
2: 40daysforlife.com /Duluth if you want to go on our site.
1: But you can do any city.
2: Right.
1: You just / the city. Because, I mean, listeners can be anywhere right now listening to this. Say, well, how do I find out for my own community?
2: And 40 Days for Life is one, the number's 40, and Days for Life is one.
1: Right, okay.
2: One word.
1: All right.
3: Now, I heard that there are, you know, 4-D for Life as this national, international movement. There are three components to it. Can you talk briefly about...
1: No, you have 30 seconds to answer this question.
3: Maybe we could save that question for the way back about the different components of 40
1: Years
3: for Life.
1: Sure. Why don't we take a break right now? We're going to take a break. We're talking to Rosemary Tarnowski and Trisha Lasky. We didn't even really say their names or ask them to introduce themselves. They didn't say a thing about themselves, Kevin. Kevin?
0: No, they do.
3: Well, I introduced them, and I'm a rookie, so that's on you.
1: All right, okay. I'm just trying to fill time right now until we get to the break. And now it's break. Oh. So stay with us, please. We're talking about a very important subject, 48 Days for Life, with two warriors for that with us in studio. Stay with us.
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1: Thanks for sticking around. This is Father Richard Kuntz along with
3: Kevin Pilon.
1: He is my co-host this month. And Kevin had a phenomenal question that he wanted to revise.
3: Oh, I don't remember what the question was anymore, Rosemary and Trisha. That was a long break.
1: But I remember it. But go ahead. What's your burning question? He said he has a burning question now.
3: Yeah, I have a burning question. Are there 40 Days for Life going on at the same time all over the country every year, or are they scattered throughout the year? I know you, maybe you can mention your start and end dates again. I love that it ends on the Feast of All Saints this year, but this isn't strictly a Catholic movement either. So
2: it's always the last. It's always the last Wednesday of September and ends the first Sunday in November. And it happens this year to be on the Feast of Padre Pio and All Saints Day.
0: But there also is a spring campaign also, or there are just as many campaigns that go on in the fall. And that starts during the time of Lent. What a great time to have it as well, you know. So
1: what is your, I mean, have you guys had interaction with any staff of that building down there, the women's building or whatever they call it?
0: Yeah, in fact, I had a visitor from the 40 Days down there from the main
1: office.
0: I'm talking about
1: the abortion.
0: Oh, pardon me. Yeah. Sorry, misunderstood.
2: Well, they kind of walk in and don't, we'll greet them and they'll just have their nose up in the air.
1: I remember years ago when Father Crossman was around and he was down there all the time. He was a very old, very full of arthritis, kind of decrepit man, very holy. And I remember he, just for the sake of his age, had to lean against the building for support. And they came out and said, "You can't do that."
2: right? No. You're not allowed to touch the building. Yeah. You have to stay on the public sidewalk. But there are other venues inside this building. It's not just the abortion clinic. So there might be people going in for, I don't know, massages or whatever they're doing.
0: Right. There are other businesses in there.
1: I don't think I'd associate. But if I had another business, I don't think I'd be in that building.
0: You know, if you're able not able to stand, you're able to bring a chair and sit and pray. And there are several people who do that. Okay. Yeah, absolutely. And, well, you know, as our little committee here, as minuscule as it is, we, you know, we will never let anybody be alone down there. They want to start. I mean, we kind of overlook the names, new names. We give a call and we make sure that they are with other people there. Because I remember my first time down there. That was a big step. My knees were shaking, but
3: we need large men. If you are a jacked man or your husband,
1: which
3: or
1: means Kevin is not in the running,
3: disqualified. But if your son or your nephew or your husband is a jacked dude or a recent convert that you know, get them signed up for 40 Days for Life.
2: We have to. Knights of Columbus are really going to be supportive.
3: Great
2: for us. So. They're really working hard at getting down there. And even Bishop Felton's coming and praying. So
1: good. We're
2: pleased with that.
3: Excellent. And I know several priests from our area here will be down there. They're always there every year, which is fantastic. But while we still have time today, there's some really big things happening legislatively, in particular in Minnesota, as well as recently what came up in Massachusetts. And Catholics, we need to know about this. Could you speak about those two things for us today, Rosemary?
2: Sure. In 2023, Governor Wall signed the bill to reproductive freedom, and that under current Minnesota law, babies can be aborted through all 9 months of pregnancy. If a baby survives an abortion, they can be left to die with no medical care. And when you think about it, minors don't need parental consent for an abortion, but they need parental consent to get a tattoo.
1: Or ears pierced.
2: So... And then Massachusetts Governor Mara Healey, who happens to be a Catholic, signed a bill August 10th allowing abortion at any time of pregnancy, making it the 11th state to impose limits to abortion.
1: No limits. No limits to
2: no
1: abortion.
2: No limits, sorry. No limits.
1: Yeah, I think that, speaking of courage, I think that our church leaders need to grow a pair, actually. You know, I mean, she claims to be a Catholic, but she signed that into law. Same with Governor Walz, but he's not a Catholic. But if I were a bishop and she was under my spiritual care, she would not be allowed to communion. Absolutely. Absolutely. And you don't hear that very much. From time to time, you hear bishops doing that, but we need bishops to speak up for stuff like that. That's insane. If you sign into law, you're a Catholic, you sign into law, there's absolutely no limit to abortion. We're talking about you can kill this child right as literally as the natural birth is happening for whatever reason. You know, this whole surrogacy thing that just happened recently, the big thing that made the news, just this woman that was paid to be a surrogate, and the parents found out the baby had a heart issue, so they said, well, you have to abort. And she said, I'm not going to abort. And now, so she went down to Texas, I think, gave birth, and now the couple is suing her for $100,000 because she didn't abort the baby. Now, you know, one of the reasons why surrogacy is an issue, you know, but it just goes back to that whole idea of the most dangerous place in the world to live. Mm-hmm. And we have no sense of the value of human life. And it's just because you can't see it doesn't mean it's not there. And, you know, we look back at the Romans and the Roman era. It's like, oh, what terrible barbarians that had all these people killed in the Colosseum. We're worse, you know, because... We're killing the unborn at a far higher rate, and we wash our hands from it because you can't see it. And so this whole 40 Days for Life thing is to you know, draw attention to this and try and end it in our local areas. Say a little bit more. How many? Okay, you need 950 spots, Tricia?
2: 960.
3: 1,000. Let's round it to 1,000.
1: So how many have you filled for this starting on September 23rd?
2: I'd say at the end of August yesterday, we had about a third filled.
1: Okay. All right.
3: Good start.
2: So we need.
1: So if you're if you're in the Duluth area, I mean, in the Diocese of Duluth or in Superior, Diocese of Superior, and you want to get involved, you go to 40daysforlife.com/Duluth, and that's how they can sign up, right? 7 a.m. to 7 p.m.
0: Correct.
1: You go, and all you do is you stand there, you pray it, you're just a visible presence for people to see. Does it take courage? Yeah, it takes courage, But that's a virtue. And all virtues come from God. And so pray for that courage to do it.
2: And we also pray the Rachel Rosary sometimes. And that's a rosary written for intercessory prayer for victims of post-abortion syndrome. And it's just beautiful. Each it's like the crowning with thorns. You do the Hail Marys, and with each Hail Mary, you might say, for the teenage girl who stays active in her youth group at church, fearfully hiding the truth during their devotions and discussions. For the teenager who becomes pregnant after boasting about how careful she and her boyfriend were. So each one of the Hail Marys, you do a little reading such as that, depending on the mystery of the rosary.
1: Sure.
2: You're saying.
1: You guys start off with a prayer service. Right? Isn't the kickoff kind of a prayer service?
0: You are correct, Father. It's on the Tuesday before the Wednesday. It starts the vigil, and that's okay. At five to six that evening. Yeah, we just gather, say a few prayers, maybe
1: and
0: sing a song
1: that,
0: or two.
1: Where's that at?
0: And that is in front of the abortion clinic on First Street.
1: All right.
0: Yes.
2: Usually we have a mass, but this year we're going to go over to the cathedral and go to Monsignor Boo's mass at 6:30.
1: Oh, that's right, because we're on the 22nd for that. That's right. Yeah. Yeah. So that's good. Yeah. I mean, we can pray to Monsignor Boo for the end of abortion. I mean, I'm sure that he would have been shocked that this was happening in Duluth.
2: So sure. They have estimated that over 200 abortion workers have quit their jobs because of us praying outside of these clinics, and just for FYI, Abby Johnson from the movie Unplanned is going to be speaking in Duluth October 9th, and she's represented by Pro Life Ministries.
1: Right.
2: So that's kind of, it's going to
1: be. So that'll be right during 40 Days for Life.
2: It's going to be at
0: correct
2: the Graceland Ballroom.
1: Right.
3: Yeah, tell our listeners, who is Abby Johnson?
0: Oh, my goodness. She has worked herself up into a down there in Texas, which at the time was the biggest abortion facility. And she worked herself up to a director, and one day they asked her in, hey, we're short people. Can you help with the abortion? And that was a day that changed her life big time, and now she's been advocating for pro-life all over the country.
1: Well, the movie was made about her, right?
0: Yes.
2: Unplanned.
3: One of my best friends is in it, just saying, claim to fame. One of my best friends is in it. Thank you very much.
0: I'll never forget the letters PC, the PC room. I'll never forget
1: that. What's PC room? What do you mean?
0: Pieces of Children.
1: Oh, yeah.
0: Yeah. Yeah. And there's a fellow who just passed away. He was a big voice for 40 Days for Life. His name, Haywood Robinson, and his wife, they were abortionists. One day.
2: Both doctors.
0: Yeah, both doctors, yep. And just making extra money, moonshining at night. And that's what it's all about, what they say. So anyway, him and his wife, abortion, he had a conversion experience at some point, and he became a voice for 40 Days for the last 15 plus years. He's gone internationally talking about pro-life, and he wrote a book called The Scalpel and the Soul. And he was a big force.
1: Abortion, the whole industry is definitely evil, call it for what it is. And I one of the ways that appeared to me in the most obvious way when I was very, I don't know if I was a priest at that point, maybe I was a deacon, but I remember watching CNN and watching, they had this little ticker underneath of other stories that are going on, and reading this story, and I've never looked it up, about an abortion clinic somewhere in the country that was offering to have the unborn baptized before they abort. And that there was so much pushback against this abortion facility that they had to stop doing that. So think of the evilness of that. So they were recognizing that this was a human that you could have baptized before you decide to kill it. That if that's not evil, I don't know what is. That's pure evil. And so, I mean, we are fighting against the powers of the demonic. Yeah. And when you go down there for 40 Days for Life, you are face to face sometimes with the face of the demonic. And courage, people. So go again. So tell us again. We only have about a minute left. Tell us again. How do people sign up?
2: 40 Days for Life. The number is 40 Days for Life. .com/Duluth or whatever city you're in. I'd like to close with a quote from Mother Teresa of Calcutta. She says, it's a very great poverty to decide that a child must die that you might live as you wish.
1: Yeah. 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When we first started 40 Days for Life, I was down there several times myself, but I haven't been down there for quite a while, and so I really want to encourage people to sign up. 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Okay, let's put an end to abortion and that evil in the city of Duluth. Let's do that. So thank you very much, Rosemary and Tricia, for your work, and God bless you as you do this important ministry.
2: Thank you for
0: having us. Thanks for having us. I want to thank all those that have participated in many years, too.
1: Of course.
0: In the area.
1: And keep them coming. All right. Yeah. All right. So we are going to take a quick break for our last segment where we talk to a professional basketball player. Stay with us.
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9: I remember even during that time, and this was during the beginning years of John Paul II's pontificate, and whenever I heard him on TV, because he was always in the news, especially with his travels in Eastern Europe, Poland and all, I would hear the things that would come out of his mouth, and I would go, there's no way this person is not closer to God than I am. So I always had this sort of secret respect for John Paul II. 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
10: You wouldn't dare.
9: 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And interestingly enough, even though they do not believe in the real presence of Christ in the sacrament, they had communion every Sunday. And so they really taught me to love the Lord's Supper and to love the Scriptures. And so I'm really thankful to them for that.
11: 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Let's pray the prayer Jesus taught us. Our Father, who art in heaven, hallowed be thy name. Thy kingdom come, thy will be done, on earth as it is in heaven. Give us this day our daily bread, and forgive us our trespasses, as we forgive those who trespass against us. And lead us not into temptation, but deliver us from evil. Amen. 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
4: 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Heard right here on the RPR Network.
1: Boy, do we have uplifting stories for you. This is Father Richard Kuntz along with Kevin Pilon. We're coming to you from the beautiful Diocese of Duluth. We're actually at the St. James campus of Stella Maris Academy. I have not mentioned that. Second day of school. And right now, we have another very fascinating guest. We have a professional basketball player with us, Gianna Neepkins. Gianna, welcome to Real Presence Live.
12: Thank you for having me.
3: We're very excited to have you on. For those
1: well,
3: of you,
1: yeah, tell us a little bit about yourself, Kevin.
3: Well, let me give her an intro, a proper intro.
1: Okay, all right.
3: Gianna Neepkins is a rookie drafted in the first round for the Connecticut.
1: That's what
3: Sun
1: she's
3: this
1: supposed
3: year.
1: To say.
3: No, that's not her job. That's not her job. Her job is to tell us cool things. So she plays currently for the Connecticut Sun in her rookie season, and coming to us live on a brief break. Great to have you today, Gianna. How has the season felt for you, just getting your feet wet and maybe drinking from the fire hose a little bit, transitioning from UCLA to the WNBA?
12: Yes, well, again, thank you for having me. Change for me, I think.
1: We don't have the best connection with Gianna. I don't know how we fix that.
3: We're having a bit of a connection issue. Maybe if you're in a...
1: Okay.
3: We'll try to get her back.
1: Yeah, Gianna, we're going to get you back in a different... So, listeners, for those of you out there, we're going to try and get her back. There's obviously something wrong with the line. So this should be exciting. I have never talked to a professional basketball player ever
3: in my
1: life.
3: Now, you have known the Neepkin family forever, I would imagine.
1: I'm going to bring this up in the air, but I'm responsible for her name.
3: Oh, okay. We got to touch on that.
1: We will. She's been on the air before, and I've actually brought that up, and so we'll do it again because, you know, I'm the host here, so I can do that.
3: And the last time you brought it up, she wasn't playing in the WNBA.
1: She was not. So I can bring. Okay, everybody. I named a professional basketball player. How about that?
3: It's amazing.
1: It is amazing.
3: Never cease to amaze.
1: I tried to name one of your kids.
3: Yes.
1: And you didn't go with it.
3: Nope. Somebody listening today might remember that conversation from years ago where you tried to have me name my son Pancras.
1: Yes. Gianna, are you there?
12: I'm back. Is this
1: better? Well, it doesn't sound a whole lot better, but yeah.
3: If you're in a basement, get up on the roof. That's my only suggestion. Otherwise, I don't know.
1: What was your question? Okay, go ahead, Gianna.
12: Yeah, do you want me to continue to answer the question?
1: Yeah,
3: that'd be great. Yeah, what's this season been like getting your feet wet, transitioning from college to the WNBA? Tell us a little bit about it and your journey.
12: Yeah, I think I've just been really grateful to do basketball as a job. I think it's a really cool opportunity that a lot of people would want. I think there's definitely been its challenges, just like any transition. So just figuring it out, and I have great teammates that have taught me a lot. So I'm just grateful to be able to show up and practice every day and play games and travel across the country to play basketball.
1: So now, I mean, when you're going around, now that you're in the professional level, you must see the crowds must be quite a bit larger than what you experienced in college.
12: Yeah, we get, like, insane fans. even just where we're at, like, it's packed crowds. But as a competitor, like, you look forward to that, and that's just, like, exciting, gets your adrenaline up, and it's really special.
3: So you mentioned a little bit about the being able to train and practice with your teammates. I'm curious, was it a big jump or a big difference from the way you trained and honed your skills as a college player to now being at the professional level? Was there a learning curve, or is there a big jump or a big difference between how you train and prepare now as a professional versus what you did when you were also a student?
12: I think UCLA has prepared me super well for the transition in that way of training and how practices are going to be challenging and difficult. I think where the biggest transition has been is just the intensity. Like every little detail matters. And so I think that's been the biggest transition that just like only experience can teach you. And so I feel like I know how to prepare at a super high level, but it's just actually being in it. And the women are stronger, they're more physical. So that's a big adjustment.
1: So there's obviously some basketball players in the WNBA have become somewhat of a household names, like Caitlin Clark. I mean, do you kind of get a little bit more nervous when you know that you're going to be facing somebody like her?
12: Yeah, I think at first, like, it kind of is like, wow, like, you watch a bunch of these women growing up. And then when you're, like, in the game competing against them, it's like, wow, like, it's really me here. But at this point, like, we've played so many teams so many times that it kind of, in a weird way, just becomes normal a little bit, which is super cool. But I think being able to compete against the best, you are able to learn a ton. So you definitely, at first, are like, wow, like, I've always dreamed of being here. And then it kind of just gets a little bit normal. So
1: now one of the, you've been on the air with us before, but it was when you were in college, and the reason why we had you on the air, because you're a very faithful Catholic, you are very much into your faith, and we talked about how did that play out in your career as a college basketball player, but how does faith play a role now that you're a professional, and do you find it more challenging, or do you find yourself being able to witness more?
12: Yeah, I think for me, it's definitely that my faith is something that has to be super important, because especially with the transition and the challenges that come with it, it's so up and down. And I think having faith in God and trusting what He has, like, in store for you keeps you steady and your mind steady. I think if you just are focusing on everything outside, it can be really difficult. But if you have that steadiness and kind of know that your worth is much more than what your basketball is, is super important and has definitely helped me in my rookie season especially. So I think that's just been a guiding factor for me in that way.
1: I love that because I think a lot, I can only imagine what the professional sports is like, but a lot of people might be going into professional sports saying, well, hey, this is all about me. And you're saying, no, it's not all about basketball. It's not all about what I'm doing. It's all about what, you know, God and my role with and him. So I think that it's got to be somewhat unique among other professional players to me. It just seems like, I think when you become in the pros, you can become self-absorbed because you're a pro now. But the idea of what you just said, Gianna, I think is pretty cool.
3: And that brings me to a question, Gianna, where, you know, have you found any teammates that you share a face with or that you've been able to get close with in that way? Or, you know, has it been somewhat still of a, you know, feeling it out phase with this being your first year?
12: Yeah, I think a bunch of different people are in either they like are on different journeys with their faith or, you know, some don't have a faith that they've openly spoke about. Mm-hmm. So I think just there's definitely been people I've talked to about faith and just different aspects of that. But I think also just being a great teammate and someone that loves everyone in locker room and just always being supportive for my teammates has been a big way to show God's light as a professional athlete because everyone comes from different backgrounds. So figuring that out, but it definitely has been, I've been seeing people and hearing other people's faith journey, which is cool as well.
1: Can you speak a little bit about like how you entered the pros? I know weren't you a first round draft pick?
3: Pick 15, bro.
1: Yeah, number 15. So maybe speak a little bit about how that experience was for you.
12: Yeah, it was insane. So basically we, at UCLA, we won the national championship. And then like a week later was the draft and you really don't know where you're going to go. You just hope that, you know, you land at the right spot because you don't get to choose. So me and my family went headed out to New York in April, mid-April. And then the draft happened and you get a call or you are at the tables and they call your name. And then about 5 days later, I headed out to Connecticut. And then you have training camp for about 2 weeks and you have to fight for your spot because there's only the league's so small that, you know, there's not everyone makes the roster. So you're fighting for that. And then training camp went well. It was difficult and I learned a lot, but I'm here now. So
1: even after you're drafted to a team, you still have to make the team?
12: Yeah. It's like it's pretty difficult to, a lot of girls get cut before and during season two. Like there are still people getting waived like a few days ago. So it's really difficult because there's only 15 teams. Right. So when you do that, there's only like 160 something spots.
1: Yeah. It's been a rough season for your team. I know that you guys are towards the bottom. Maybe we can keep this for after the break, but I'm kind of interested in what your future is and what you see for like next year. I know that you're going off to Tanzania.
12: Yes. So in the off season, just to get a little more reps and play a little bit more, I'm going to Tasmania in Australia, and that will run from like October until February. And then when I got drafted by Connecticut, I have a few year deal with them, like a rookie contract with them. But Connecticut's actually moving to Houston next season, so I'll have to go through the same process of going to training camp and just really trying to make the team. But in the off season, through those months, I'll be able to play in Tasmania against other Australian state teams.
1: So
12: I'm really looking forward to that.
1: The Suns are moving to a different location?
12: Yeah, so the Houston Comets used to be a WNBA team, and they bought the Connecticut Sun, so they're relocating next year.
1: Okay. All right. Okay.
3: So next year, will the Connecticut Suns be the Houston Suns, or will they adopt a new name and everything?
12: They'll adopt a new name and everything. They'll go back to the Houston Comets.
3: Okay.
12: And Connecticut will just be, I guess, a legacy.
1: Wow, okay. All right. Yeah. So okay. So all right. So you're going to be moving down to Houston, obviously, next year.
12: Yeah.
1: And you still have to.
12: It'll be like April when I move down there, and then the same season.
1: Okay, great.
3: And I'm assuming every year you're always fighting for a job. You're always making the team new every year. Is that true in the league?
12: Yeah, it's like every year you have to fight and do your best in training camp and hope that your skills are something the team needs. But the league is expanding. There'll be three new teams within the next like 5 years, which will be really good for the league.
3: Great.
1: We're talking to Gianna Neepkins, a WNBA player for the Connecticut Suns, soon to be the Houston something or others. 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
3: Houston Comets.
1: Comets. Okay, we are going to continue this conversation after this quick break. 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
1: Welcome back to Real Presence Live. Father Richard Kunst, along with Kevin Pelon from the Diocese of Duluth. So I've got a pressing question for Gianna. We should make this very short. Gianna, who is responsible for naming you?
12: Oh, wow, that is a very pressing question. Well, I believe it was you helped my mom.
1: Yes! Yes, and I want to do a shout-out for Betsy and Don, who are listening, I'm sure, your mom and dad. Yes, I'm going to say really quick, your mom didn't know who St. Gianna was, and she was pregnant with you. I said, you don't know who St. Gianna is? You got to name your daughter Gianna. And then she read about her, and she named her Gianna.
12: Yeah, I just you get 100% credit.
1: If I ever write a resume, I'm going to say I helped name a professional basketball player.
12: That probably won't help too much, but
1: well,
12: I write it down.
1: One of my claims to fame. But now Kevin's got a better question than that.
3: Yeah, largest papal collection in the world
1: and named a professional basketball player.
3: That's really good. So I'm curious because I eat Quick Trip every day, Gianna. So. You obviously burn a ton of calories in practice in a single basketball game. You're burning through a ton of calories. You seem to be establishing yourself in the league as someone who's going to be getting that ball and getting those rebounds. So you're up off your feet, up off the floor a lot. What kind of diet do you have to maintain to get through all the practices, get through the long season? Do they cater it for you? Do they pick your diet for you? Is it on your own? What is it like?
12: Yeah, so it's really nice. They provide us breakfast every day, and then after practice they'll provide lunch, which is really nice. So I think, especially as someone that is not great at cooking, it's really helpful. But I think, like, as you go in your career, like, you have so many people telling you how to eat, what to eat, and I think they obviously focus on, like, getting a lot of protein to help recover and get your carbs to for energy, and obviously you need your vegetables and fruits for strong bones, all that stuff. So you definitely have to do that, but I think also just having a balance, too, like, if no one ever is like, if you don't want some ice cream, don't get ice cream. Like, go get some ice cream. Like, enjoy yourself. But obviously, as an athlete, you have to use food as fuel. So I think just, yeah, like, eating right for breakfast, lunch, and dinner is important. But then also enjoying what I like, too. So that makes me happy, too. So
3: who is the pickiest eater on your team? Who can you out?
12: I would say another rookie, Ashlyn Jackson. She's always telling me, like, these little foods she doesn't like. She doesn't like watermelon. She doesn't like garlic. All these little things. And we're like, girl.
3: Garlic? Oh, garlic. I can't live.
12: I know. Oh, garlic man. Bread is, like, top five food.
1: Yeah, exactly. Okay.
3: Ashley, we're not judging you.
1: I want to go back to Tasmania. I mean, you're kind of lucky because you get to go through summer again. It's like we're going to be suffering in winter up here in Duluth, Gianna, and you're going to be back in summer in Tasmania. So tell me just really quickly, how did this Tasmania thing happen, and, you know, what exactly your life going to look like in Tasmania?
12: Yeah. So basically what happens is you kind of, when you're in the WNBA, you kind of decide if you want to play overseas. I think a lot of young players do, just to get more experience and get those playing reps, as it's hard to get a lot of time in the WNBA. So I just, I have a great agent, and I told him, like, what I was looking for in my overseas experience. Like, I wanted to just grow my game. I wanted to be able to grow some confidence, and just be able to play a lot. And so he, has a lot of connects across the world because he's been in an agent for basketball for a while. And so he gave me a few options, and I felt like Australia was the best opportunity for me and that team. So I'm really looking forward to it. So it was, I have our last WNBA game is September 24th. And then I'll head out to Australia September 30th. And our first game will be October 15th. So I'll be moving across the world very crazy. Shortly.
1: Have you ever been over there before?
12: I've never been over there, but I am looking forward to living in the summers.
1: I would not look forward to that airplane flight, though. That's going to be
12: That's what I've heard. It's like 17 hours.
1: Unless you can somehow get that agent of yours to get you a first-class ticket, it's going to be rough.
12: Yeah, we'll see. I don't know.
1: So hopefully. Is your team called the Tasmania Devils?
12: No, actually, they're the Jewels.
1: Oh, the Jewels.
3: Oh, I like that.
12: Yeah,
3: that's kind of nice. Yeah. Is the league similar to the WNBA here, or is it structured totally differently?
12: It's a little different. It's just a little bit shorter, and you only play like one or two games a week. Where in the WNBA, you can play like four games in a week. So there's a lot less games, and it's a little bit shorter.
1: So you'll be traveling throughout Australia and New Zealand. Is that kind of like the area of it?
12: It's just Australia. I won't go to New Zealand.
1: Okay. And so how many teams are in that league?
12: I think there's 10 teams. Okay. So it's even smaller than the WNBA.
1: All right. Are your parents going to be able to get out there, you think?
12: I think my mom wants to come out. She'll come in January. And she hates the winter, so that'll be good for her to come.
1: I hate the winter, too. Maybe I should join her.
3: That makes three.
12: Yeah.
1: That's good, but that's cool. So what's your living conditions going to look like in Tasmania?
12: I honestly don't fully know. I think I'll just have a little apartment, and then I'll have a car and everything too, which will be nice. And maybe I'll be able to explore a little bit on our off days and stuff, go to the beach.
1: So Tasmania is an actual city, right?
12: No, it's actually the state. The city I think we're in is called Hobart.
1: You know how big that is?
12: I actually have no idea.
1: Okay. So
3: she's trying to focus on the season right now.
1: I know. But I'm asking her about her future. So I know that your mom, Betsy, is listening. And so, Betsy, when you go to see your daughter, the professional Gianna Niepkins, play basketball in Tasmania, I want you to get me a jersey or a sweatshirt or something like that from her team. There, I just put that. That's not on you, Gianna. That's on your mom, Betsy.
3: Man.
12: Hopefully she's listening.
1: Well, she'll listen. If she's not listening live, she'll listen to the recorded session. Then I'll expect it in January.
3: I guess I got to hang out with you more, Father Rich, because you know how to ask for free stuff.
1: Well, you know, you just have to throw it out there when it's on the air, and you can't say no when they're on the air.
3: Yeah.
12: Yeah, although, that's true.
1: Yeah, see, exactly. Boy, I just nailed that one.
3: Gianna, this is a very unserious question, but do you like your home or away jersey better right now for the Suns?
12: Oh, you know, we have white, black, and orange. And orange is not great for my pale skin, so I prefer the white or the black.
1: Okay, let me ask, okay, on that same line, so when you got your first basket in WNBA, like in baseball, you get to keep the baseball. Did you get to keep the basketball?
12: No.
3: Oh!
1: If I got my first basket as a professional, I'd want to keep that basketball as a memento.
3: Or like first free throw or something.
12: I think it's because, like, probably, like, four of us rookies had our first basket in the game, so that would be kind of hard.
1: All right, but you're going to keep all your jerseys, right? Your game-play jerseys, can you do that?
12: Yeah, my mom will probably keep them, to be honest.
1: Yeah, that's pretty cool. How many different jerseys do you get for the season?
12: We really only get 30. Oh. It's not like the NBA where they change every game. We just have 30.
1: Right. Okay. Do you have any last words, Gianna, that you want to share with the group before we cut you off? We're not cutting you off, but maybe for the end of the segment.
12: Yeah. Well, just thank you for having me. I think it's been, you know, faith has been a huge part of my journey. So being able to combine that with the experience of my job and just living faithful life is really important to me. So to be able to have this conversation is really cool for me.
1: See, look at that. She's the one bringing up faith again. This is a Catholic radio show. We're supposed to be talking about faith more, Kevin.
3: My bad.
1: And my bad,
3: I had lots
1: too.
3: Of questions. Okay. I was so curious.
1: Okay, so this is Gianna Niepkins with a K. So look her up because she's going to go places. Gianna Niepkins with a K. All right, Gianna, thank you very much, and good luck for the rest of the season. I can't wait to hear about Tasmania.
12: Thank you so much. Appreciate it.
1: All right, God bless.
3: Take care, Gianna.
1: Go back to bed now.
12: Thank you. Have a good night.
1: All right. Okay, Sebastian, are you there?
17: Yes, I am.
1: Sebastian, could you tell us what the next show is going to look like?
17: Sure thing. On the next Real Presence Live, your hosts will be Adair Reinpold and Sunshine Diem coming to you live from the Fargo studio. Their guests will include Rianne Carr, who is a woman's school strategist in Fargo, promoting wholeness and holiness in individuals. And then Dave Sandy will join us in another segment of Why Are You Still Here? Tune in to hear all this and more on Wednesday, September 2nd from 9 to 11 a.m. Central, right here on Real Presence Live.
1: Okay, Sebastian, that sounds somewhat exciting, but it doesn't sound quite like a professional basketball player, an ambassador to the Holy See, and 40 Days for Life. You've got to admit. Come on,
17: you'll have
1: Sebastian.
17: To tune in tomorrow to find out.
3: You got spoiled, exciting. Father Rich. You were spoiled today.
1: We had a really good line. Sebastian, what was your favorite part of the show?
17: I liked hearing the inside scoop of a professional athlete.
1: Really?
17: That was cool. Yeah.
1: That is pretty cool. I mean, ask the questions that I was like, I want to hear, like, you know, all those crazy questions we asked at the end.
3: Yeah, that's the kind of stuff that I like.
1: I mean, I love Gianna. I've known her since she was a baby, or even before she was a baby. But that whole Brian Birch ambassador thing was super cool.
3: Yeah.
1: I'm going to be reaching out to him. And
3: you're going to get some papal used China.
1: Yes.
3: Potentially third class relics someday. You never know.
1: The whole place setting, he said. Isn't that cool? Well, we'll see. I'm not going to say it's going to. Hey, Kevin, how's it feel being back here again?
3: Oh, like a breath of fresh air, Father Rich.
1: Really?
3: It's great to be back.
1: Yeah, Kevin's going to be with us next month as well.
3: Yes.
1: So normally, I and Cindy are on the first Tuesday of the month, but next month I've got my clergy conference. So Real Presence Radio was kind enough to bump me to the second week. So Kevin will be my co-host next month as well.
3: And we're going to have a great time again. Get your calling questions ready ahead of time.
1: That's right, because we only gave one Medal of Courage away. This was probably a record. We'll get questions next month. Okay, so we're going to say a quick prayer, and then we're going to sign off. Father, Son, Holy Spirit, amen. Heavenly Father, thank you very much for this gift of Real Presence Radio, for this gift of Catholic radio so that we can spread the word via the airwaves and bring people hopefully closer to Christ. May Almighty God bless you all, the Father, the Son, and the Holy Spirit, amen. Stick with Real Presence Radio. You cannot go wrong.
3: Have Kevin. A great Tuesday.
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2: This is an EWTN News Link. I'm Anna Mitchell from the Sunrise Morning Show. Search and rescue operations continue in the Grand Canyon after flash flooding left at least two people dead and one person unaccounted for. Meanwhile, flash flooding thousands of miles away in South Asia is now blamed for more than 1,000 deaths. This after a glacial collapse inundated the Nepal-Tibet border region last week. EWTN News reports Caritas Nepal was asked by the Red Cross to source 1,000 body bags. Caritas also has provided emergency shelters and hygiene kits to more than 1,000 households since the catastrophic flood last week. They also have been feeding some 300 families through their 50 community kitchens. For more news with a Catholic perspective, visit EWTNnews.com. Take 2 with Jerry and Debbie starts now.

0: Well, greetings and welcome to your show. It's Take Two with Jerry and Debbie. And we're so glad you're here on EWTN Radio. I am Jerry Usher coming to you from Pope St. John the 23rd National Seminary, where classes started for the new semester this morning. Yay, I think that's a good thing. Actually, I enjoy the academic part of all of this. The whole formation process is great. And I'm with Debbie Giorgiani today again. Hi, Deb.
1: Hi, Jerry. The reason why you love classes is because you're good at it. You just don't want to admit it, but you are.
0: I do okay. I put myself 100% into it, and then I let the grades be what they will be, I'll make it through this.
1: Good. Well, today is start of September, you guys, and we started off in prayer. We have the prayer book out. We're ready to go with texting, with calls, with any which way you can get in touch with us. And I know some of you have sent in emails already at take2@ewtn.com. That's fine. However you want to get to us. Michael, our producer, is so wonderful about forwarding everything to us at this point. So that's fantastic. But it's whom or what are you praying for? Let's storm heaven. Let's go, you guys. There go the phone lines. Oh, let's take as many calls or texts as possible. And the number to dial is 833-288-EWTN. That's 833-288-3986.
0: If you could imagine it, if you're living through it, if somebody else is going through something, if it's something of importance to you, call in and we'll have a global on-air prayer meeting today. It is, as Debbie said, whom or what are you praying for? Phone lines are open right now. They will remain open the whole show, and as Debbie said, you can text the same number, 833-288-EWTN, 833-288-3986. We want to keep Matt busy on the phones. Michael is our producer today, and Rich is monitoring the social media, so hello to all of you watching the video streams as well.
1: Okay, so we have the phone lines are lighting up. That's great, but there's plenty of room for you. You can keep calling. We have like an on deck or a green room or, you know, next up area. So there's plenty of room for you. But if you believe in the power of prayer, if you need a miracle, if you need us to just team up with you and really storm heaven and get heaven's attention, we believe in the power of prayer. You know, it was interesting, Jerry. I got into a little bit of a debate with somebody on a YouTube chat, and he was saying, oh, what does prayer do? You know, I don't really have any use for prayer. And I said, well, I'm living on a prayer. So you're talking to the wrong person. And we were going back and forth, and it was very interesting. It was very interesting what his take was, because he kind of gave up on prayer. We're not giving up on prayer ever, because Jerry and I have heard and seen the praise reports. So we know that prayer works. We know that's what God wants, back and forth. And it was very interesting. It was very interesting what his take was, because he kind of gave up on prayer. We're not giving up on prayer ever, because Jerry and I have heard and seen the praise

0: Myself, I mentioned, I think, on our last prayer show that I had, over the summer, I had some recurrence of the lower back pain where I had the surgery a year and a half ago, and I had an MRI, and I'm going in today to review the MRI with my surgeon. So the fact that they didn't have any urgency to get a hold of me about it says hopefully that there's no return of the infection. Praise Might God. Just be some, you know, alignment issues or something. So, but I would appreciate prayers for that. My appointment's at 2:30 Eastern time, and be assured that I take with me all of the Take Two family's prayer intentions to that appointment and in all of my prayers as well. So thank you so much for your prayers, Take Two family.
1: And I always need prayers. Like I said, I'm living on a
0: all
1: prayer.
0: All of the above.
1: All of the above. And I'm so grateful. Anytime I get a good doctor's report, I'm so grateful I can't even see straight. But Jerry, real quickly, before we get to Michael from Saratoga Springs, our dear friend Michael, what would you say to that person that was in that chat that just has given up on prayer? What would you have said?
0: Is this somebody who had tried prayer and had given up, or they just
1: he thought from the beginning
0: it wasn't going to be any good?
1: Nope, he tried prayer. He has no use for prayer.
0: I would say two things. You know, stay with it, persevere, but also I think he or she needs to do a deeper dive in looking at, you know, have there been answered prayers? How has God answered my prayers? Because maybe they haven't been answered in the way this person wanted, Debbie, and that could make them say, you know what? Well, you know, I'm not getting my hoped for outcome in these prayers, so I'm just going to abandon prayer. But I think a closer examination might really reveal how God has been, and I would say it's a certainty, would reveal how God has been active in their life.
1: Mm-hmm. Well, it's funny. It's ironic you should say that, because one of his responses was that he doesn't understand how a good God could let bad things happen to people. Mm-hmm. And so then we got into the whole free will understanding and everything. But he seemed to just walk away from prayer. And that's unfortunate. And we don't believe that here. We believe in the power of prayer. So if you want to join us, then please, this is the episode to do it. 833-288-EWTN. That's 833-288-3986.
0: Yeah, and one thing's for sure, whoever this person was you were dialoguing with, we will not stop praying for that individual. So we'll definitely ask God to reveal himself to this person in very visible and tangible ways, because that sometimes is very helpful for us. You know, we are physical beings, and we rely on our senses, and sometimes it's just good to get that little confirmation of God being present with us in prayer. So we'll pray
1: True.
0: For that. But so Michael, hold on. You're going to be first. Mary is in Michigan right after that, and it's whom or what are you praying for today on Take Two with Jerry and Debbie. It's our first of two monthly on-air global prayer meetings. What is happening in your life? Is there someone you want to lift up? We get prayer intentions via text and email all the time, and the prayer light is always on here at Take Two with Jerry and Debbie around the clock 24/7. So be assured that you're always in our prayers, but we want to really give you the opportunity right now to give a voice to those prayers, and let the whole Take Two family hear it. Let the Holy Spirit and the Father and the Son hear it, and let's storm heaven. And we always pray, gather up all of the intentions, Debbie, at the end of the show with a general prayer.
1: I love how you said that the prayer light is always on as I'm looking at your virtual fireplace on your video screen. So yes, I love that. Okay, we do have just a couple open phone lines for the first set of callers coming on air with us to really storm heaven the first day of September. Let's go, you guys. Stop what you're doing. Pull over safely to the side of the road. Get your prayer intentions requests in. We believe that we're going to get results. 833-288-EWTN. That's 833-288-3986. Whom or what are you praying for? Call us or text us to that exact same number. Try to reach us any which way you can. We're waving again to everybody on social media. Thanks, you guys. Everybody stay put. Get ready to pray. We'll be right back.

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Saint Giles was born in Athens, Greece, to a noble family in the mid-7th century. After his parents died, he distributed much of his inheritance to the poor and sought communion with God in solitude. Traveling to southern France, he lived for many years as a hermit. According to tradition, Giles shared his secluded forest dwelling with a doe that provided him with nourishment.

A king and his hunters pursued the animal into Giles' abode, accidentally striking Giles with an arrow and rendering him disabled for life. The remorseful king built a monastery near his hermitage, where Giles guided his monks under the Benedictine rule. Giles died around the year 710. He is recognized for his foundational contribution to the spread of monasticism in France and beyond. May the life of St. Giles inspire you to grow closer to Christ today. St. Giles, pray for us. To sign up for the Daily Saint emails, please visit ewtn.com/dailysaint.

0: glad you're with us, and we would love to hear your voice and lift up in prayer whatever is important to you right now. 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
1: Today is Whom or What Are You Praying For? 833-288-3986. Messages are coming in rather very quickly, and we're going to go very fast. Michael, hang on for just another 10 seconds. Mary called yesterday. She said, thank you for the prayers. They now know what is going on, and they say she is going to be okay. Keep praying. She and her husband are away from the church, and that was Mary's biggest fear. Okay, Mary, thank you for that update. Thank you so much. We will continue to pray for sure. And listen, this hour goes very fast, guys. You got to get your calls in or your messages in right now. Don't wait till the end of the show. As promised, Michael in Saratoga Springs, New York, on YouTube. We're waving to you, Michael. Hey, Michael, welcome back.
2: Welcome. Good afternoon. How have you been there today?
0: Good, Michael. How about you?
2: Oh, I'm doing pretty good. Time for some prayer attentions here. I got an eye doctor's appointment tomorrow, so I need prayers for that, for healing for my eyes and also for my legs eventually. Also for discernment in my vocation, ministry, and relationships. Also prayer for the Knights of Columbus, the Ancient Order of Hibernians, the Pro-Life Movement, and the Castillo Movement. And then a couple of other ones that they're trying to keep in prayer as well. Church that I go to, we've had a number of families that got affected by a tornado last Thursday evening. Mm. And while there were no injuries, there were some places that did get damaged. And one building I know of, at least, which is right now at this time inhabitable. So keep those people in prayer. And then finally, keep the province of Quebec in prayer, as they have a provincial election, but the prayer will be that they turn back to God. So that's my prayer routine. That's my list of prayers for the month of September.
0: No, that's great, Michael. You brought a lot of beautiful prayer intentions. We're going to be praying for you, for your eyes. Mm-hmm. I think you said your legs, and you know, for all of your health overall. We want to be in good health. You know, I'm learning the valuable lesson that as life moves on, we don't always get, you know, the perfect health that we once had, but we'll be keeping you in prayer for that, for your discernment, and then all these other intentions, Debbie, just very important.
1: Yep.
0: I'm glad you brought them all, Michael. You are a very serious prayer man, because you don't just zero in on one thing, but you try and look at the big picture, so we appreciate that.
1: Mm-hmm. I got everything in the prayer book, Michael, and just like Mary did by calling back, let us know how the eye doctor appointment went, okay?
2: Alrighty, yep, and I definitely need prayers for that, so.
1: You got it.
2: Keep you in prayer, and as I said, some people say, well, pray to St. Lucy, well, other, and all that stuff, because she, I guess, is the patron saint for eyes and what have you, but.
0: She is.
2: But also good St. Anne as well, and even St. Mm-hmm. Michael the Archangel, mm-hmm. whose feast day we have coming up at the end of the month.
1: Mm-hmm. That's right.
0: Did you give us the time of your appointment, Michael, tomorrow? We can maybe zero in.
2: It'll be 9:45 in the morning tomorrow.
0: Eastern time. Okay.
2: Eastern.
0: All right. Well, we'll ask the Take-Two family at 9:45 and leading up to that to be really lifting you up in prayer for that appointment, that everything goes well.
1: Mm-hmm.
0: All right,
2: thank
0: brother.
2: You.
0: Thank you, Michael. God
1: Thanks,
0: bless you.
1: Thanks, Michael. And I will go to St. Lucy for Michael, because I've got the relic right here. So definitely.
0: Yeah, you and Lucy are probably pretty tight right about
1: now.
0: Oh,
1: yes. Oh, yeah. And I need her now more than ever, because there's always something. Okay. Michael just freed that phone line for you to dial in, leave your prayer intention request, just like Michael did, just like Mary called back and did. It's so beautiful how the Take-Two family just knows exactly when to come in and to share what's on their mind or heart that we can pray for. 833-288. 833-288-EWTN. That's 833-288-3986.
0: All right, Mary in Michigan is going to be up next, listening on Annunciation Radio today. Hello, Mary. How can we pray with you today?
3: Yeah, hi. My prayer request is I have a brother-in-law who is having difficulty managing his money. But even more so, it's really, I think, a case of he needs to surrender. He's overwhelmed with a lot of things. And I'm just really praying that he spiritually awakens. So if you would pray that Alan would awaken, I would really, really appreciate it. I love your show. I love your ministry. Thank you.
0: Oh, thank you. Yeah, we'll definitely pray for this. He's certainly not alone in this. You know, money management is a very important part of our lives. In fact, it touches upon our spiritual lives as well in terms of temperance and how we manage the resources that God gives us and so forth. So I think you used a good word, Mary, there, surrender. Sometimes we have to, you know, just really surrender to God's will in our lives and God's, you know, how God is speaking to us about how we manage our resources. So definitely, Debbie, I know you've got Alan in the prayer book there.
1: I do, and I also have Mary. I also have you in the prayer book and any other personal and private intentions you have, okay?
3: Thank you so very much. I appreciate it.
1: Absolutely.
0: You are very welcome, yeah. Okay. Yeah, we're going to go now. A lot of calls to get to here. We have texts coming in. You can call or text the same number. It's a beautiful feature we have here at Take Two and all of EWTN, 833-288-3986. Let's go to Joanne, who is in Toma, Wisconsin, listening today on the EWTN app. Hi, Joanne. Welcome. First-time caller. Welcome.
4: Yes. I'm asking prayers for my son and other family members who have problems with alcohol. My son also is addicted to tobacco as well as alcohol, and he especially needs some kind of help or treatment or or miracle.
1: Okay, so this is for your son and then other people you mentioned too? I just want to make sure. Okay. You don't have to give us first names. If you want to, you can. You can keep everything private. I mean, God knows who's involved with Joanne and your family, so we don't have to worry about that. But
4: Ken.
1: Okay. And is he even open to any type of help for this addiction, Joanne?
4: I'm not sure. His employer, actually his boss, is reaching out to the family to see if we can help. Because he offered Ken a number to call to get help.
1: Good.
4: Yeah. Ken said he would do it, but he hasn't. But he told his sister that he didn't want to. So I don't know. Okay. I tried talking to him, and he didn't want to talk to me.
1: All right, so he's resistant to it, but the help is out there. He knows he's been offered that help. So guess what? We pray that his heart gets opened, his mind gets clear, and he's open to the support that he's going to receive in recovery. It'll be fantastic. We're going to push really hard for that, Joanne. So you push with us.
4: All right.
0: And Joanne, definitely. And obviously the addiction, you know, is just really kind of, those are symptoms of deeper things. And so we're just really going to pray that the Holy Spirit will, you know, really enlighten his mind and his heart and give him the courage, you know, because this is a beautiful gesture that his employer has done in extending this phone number and this, obviously the patience and the willingness to work with him on this. A lot of employers would just say, well, you're out of here, you know, but so he's getting a lot of really great blessings and gifts from the Lord here. And we'll pray that another one of those is just a real openness in his heart to have the courage to take just the first step. You know, once he takes one step and starts to see some results, some benefits, some blessings in his life, that could really open up the floodgates, Joanne. That's what we're going to pray
1: for.
0: I
1: totally agree. Yeah.
4: Okay. Thank you.
1: The other thing, too, real fast, Joanne, is he Catholic or not?
4: He was raised Catholic. He hasn't been.
1: Okay.
4: I think once they get into alcohol, they tend to. What I've seen, they tend to
1: drift
4: away from religion or God.
1: Okay, because just look this up if you have a chance. There's Catholic in Recovery. It's phenomenal to help with addictions. And so look it up for yourself, Joanne, just so you can maybe talk the talk with him.
4: Okay.
1: Okie doke. Because you want to get him back. Ultimately, you want to get him to be sober, but you also want to try to get him back in a good spiritual place. So it works together in that. So thank you, Joanne. And we've got you in the prayer book as well.
0: All right, texts are coming in.
1: They're flying
0: fast and furious
1: in.
0: As well. Yeah, hi, Jerry and Debbie. This is Betsy from Spokane. Nice to hear from you, Betsy. Watching on YouTube, praying for your studies, Jerry. I appreciate that. Betsy says, please pray for the repose of the soul of our dear friend George, who passed away last week. Mm-hmm. He was a fourth degree Knight of Columbus. And my dear friend Carol, who has to go for a second biopsy. And pray for George's sister Mary and her family, who also lost their home, oh no, in the Spokane area fires. And all others who lost their homes. And Anonymous from Florida, praying for a miracle for my son to be set free from same-sex attraction and to allow healing of his true identity in Christ as a son of God, and for his protection from acting out or being acted upon homosexual sins. So we join you, Anonymous, in Florida for that, and we'll get to some more texts here very soon.
1: But let's get back to the phone. Sharon's waiting so patiently in West Virginia, listening on the EWTN app. Hi, Sharon. Welcome.
5: Hi.
1: You go
0: Hello,
1: right ahead.
0: Sharon.
5: I am so, can you hear me okay?
0: Just fine.
5: I am so grateful for your program because it's a worldwide prayer meeting of thousands of people. So, can you hear me okay?
0: Just fine, yes. We can hear you, Sharon.
5: Hello.
0: Are you hearing us okay, Sharon?
5: Yes, I can hear
0: okay.
5: you now.
0: Yeah, we've got you just fine. Go ahead.
5: Okay. First of all, I'm just so grateful for your program and this particular program where you allow people to call in with prayer requests, because I'm a firm believer in prayer, and I believe that the more people that are praying, the better the results, and you have a worldwide prayer meeting, so thank you so much for doing that. My prayer request is, I am an older lady. I'm in my 70s. I'm a mother of 9 children and 18 grandchildren.
1: Wow.
5: I'm trying to continue to care for 2 sons who have some mental disabilities, and they have a lot of frustration because they want a purpose in life. The one in particular has tried very hard to get a job over the last 20 years and has not been successful at that, no matter where he's tried. And I also have a daughter who has 6 children, and they are facing multiple health issues right now. And I just feel overwhelmed and not in extremely good health myself. So I'm struggling to keep up. I just need strength, and we especially need God's healing power and purpose in successful employment for my sons, or something purposeful for them to do.
1: So I've got the whole family in the prayer book. I just have one thing to say, Sharon.
0: Sure.
1: You've got to take care of yourself. I'm begging you. You've got to be top priority. Please.
5: Well, thank you for saying that. You are confirming that to me. And, you know, I have a heart that wants to help everywhere. And also recently, we just tried to help a young man who's coming off of an alcohol addiction and trying really hard to go with God. And his whole, we live in West Virginia, and his whole mobile home was flooded and carried away, so he has to start all over. So his name is Jamie, if you can help remember him. But
1: sure.
5: There's so many things in this flooded area, so many people that need help, and my heart goes out to all of them, but I know I have to guard my health also. So you just confirmed that to me.
0: Well, that's what I was going to say. I was going to go exactly where Debbie did, Sharon, and say, you know, in the commandments, Jesus says, you know, love the Lord your God with all your heart, mind, soul, and strength. And then he says, love your neighbor as yourself. You know, our love of neighbor is modeled really on our love of self. And part of that self-love is self-care. It's not wrong. So many times we think, I can't do things. I can't take time for myself. I can't care for myself. I've got to be, you know, on the watch for everybody else all the time. But that just, you know, gets back to what I say often, Sharon, and that is what they say on airplanes, you know, put your own oxygen mask on first if there's any kind of a situation, because if you're of no use to anybody else, then, you know, you're of no use to anybody else. So
1: that's
0: definitely
1: right.
0: You know, put Sharon at the top of the list. It's not being selfish, and that will, I think you'll see that you will have an increase in energy and strength and will and motivation and really support from the Holy Spirit to help guide these other people that you're so mm-hmm. you're so beautifully caring for.
1: Yeah, she has a huge heart.
0: It's a beautiful thing, yes.
1: Sharon, I'll make you a deal, okay? See if you're up for it. Okay? We're at September 1st, okay?
4: Okay.
1: I'll do the same thing as you're doing. We're going to make our health a priority till the rest of the year. Can you do it? I'll team up with you and we'll do it together.
4: Thank you, sweetheart. I will.
1: Okay. Let's
0: all right,
1: do it.
0: Sharon, thank
1: sometimes
0: you
1: need a buddy. Right?
0: Yeah, absolutely. God bless Sharon. You go with our prayers, your whole family. Thank you.
4: Thank you.
0: All right. Another text. Hello, Jerry and Debbie. God bless you always. Please pray for my husband. He has an immigration court case coming up in 2027 in October. It is a very hard case to win. Please pray for us. My husband's name is Daniel. And is there any prayer novena you might recommend? Thank you. God bless you both.
1: St. Therese.
0: St. Therese,
1: St. Therese Novena, absolutely.
0: Yes.
1: Absolutely. And watch for flowers and roses, yes.
0: All right, this is moving fast, folks. Mm-hmm. We have a phone line open. Whom or what are you praying for? 833-288-EWTN, 833-288-3986. 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
8: 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Mary was preserved from original sin from the moment of her conception. Why? 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She was to give a pure human nature to the Savior who was going to redeem us on the cross. 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And that's how we celebrate her Immaculate Conception.
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0: Without delay, we're going to continue on with your prayer requests, your intentions. Whom or what are you praying for? 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In the middle of the month, we do God, I Need You Now, urgent prayer intentions. And right now at the start of the month, it's the first day of September. Whom or what are you praying for? 833-288-EWTN. 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Let's go to Phoenix. First time caller, Jeff is listening on Sirius XM 130. Jeff, thanks for waiting and welcome.
11: Hey, thank you. I appreciate it. I'll be quick because I know you have a lot of people who need and want prayers. So I just would ask if anyone could pray. I have a sister-in-law who's fighting cancer for the second time. Her name is Kathy. And a sister-in-law named Jane who's had a lot of health problems over the past several years. If if people could pray for her and her two sons. She's just now entered into hospice and is coming to the end of her life, unfortunately. And then also our priest has been sick for a couple of weeks, having to have a visiting priest come in. And he's a great priest, and we just hope that he's heals up quick. It hit him pretty hard. He usually doesn't go out sick.
0: Okay.
1: Ooh, you have his name here. Do you not want to say his name?
11: It's Father Thaddeus.
1: That's what okay, so we'll put him in the book, absolutely. So he's been out for a few weeks now. I'm sure the whole parish is praying for him, right?
11: Oh, I'm sure. We have one priest who has traveled back to his home in India, so we've all been praying for safe travels for him while he's gone. But then Father Thaddeus went on vacation, and when he came back, he was sick, and it kind of relapsed on him and hit him pretty hard. So yeah, just the more people praying for him and my two sister-in-law, that would be much appreciated. And great ministry
1: and
11: that you folks do.
1: Oh, thanks, Jeff.
11: Jane and Kathy.
1: We got it. Is Kathy with a K or a C?
11: Kathy with a K.
1: Kathy with a K. Okay, and Jeff, we've got you in the prayer book. You're a first-time caller. Please check in with us. Let us know how everyone's doing. And this is a tough time you're in, but, you know, a wonderful spiritual time, because ask for a boatload of graces for everyone concerned, because, you know, when things like this happen and it all comes, it kind of gets overwhelming. There's so many things coming at you through, you said, through the pastor, through your family members. The veil is very thin, so it's an excellent spiritual time. So just take that precious time and see as we storm heaven how this unfolds. Okay.
11: Yeah, and just with Jane, she has two sons. One of them's got some special needs, so they could use everyone's prayers too. Yeah. So just Jane's boys and the rest of everybody.
0: For sure. Jeff.
1: It.
0: Yeah.
1: Mm-hmm.
0: Well, thanks, Jeff, for being a great, brother and family member and taking the time to bring these to our attention, because it's the only way that we know what to pray for is when you call or text in. So thanks, Jeff. Okay. Thanks. Have a beautiful day.
11: Thank you all very much.
0: You're very welcome.
1: Thank you, Jeff. We appreciate it.
0: Maria Losa texted in, good morning, Debbie and Jerry. I was born and raised as a Catholic in Samoa. I'm listening from Texas on the Guadalupe Radio Network. I am praying for my son, Leonidas, myself, and family, and everyone around the world. I know that all of us need prayer. Let's be patient and trust in Papa God and our Savior Jesus Christ's timing. All will be well. I love you all. Thank you so much. Well, we love you, Maria Losa, as well. Paula from Louisiana, listening on EWTN.com. Prayers that the Lord will restore for Neil all that has been wrongfully taken away.
1: Mm-hmm.
0: So we will pray for that, Paula.
1: And we'll get to Teresa and the others that are coming in pretty fast. But we're going to get back to the phones. We got to juggle both ways of communication here. So please be patient, you guys. We're trying to go as fast as we possibly can. So Alonzo's up next from Midland, Texas, listening on Guadalupe Radio Network. Hello, Alonzo. Welcome.
12: Thank you for taking my call.
0: Sure.
12: I got three prayer requests, but I wanted to share in the Bible where it says that God does answer prayers, and it's a very important scripture. I showed it to my kids, and I told them to memorize it, and it's from 1 Chronicles 14, and it says, Jabez prayed to the God of Israel, "Oh, that you would truly bless me and be with me and extend my boundaries and keep me free of misfortune." And then it says, and God answered his prayer. So there it is in the Bible, in the New American Bible. Those are the words that are there. And I think it's a beautiful way to remember that God does answer our prayers. And sometimes we pray and it seems to not be an answer. I think we just got to be patient.
0: Mm-hmm.
12: Even Jesus on the cross prayed. He says, take this cup away from me, but not my will, but yours be done. And yes. So he had to go through a sacrifice. And that's what I wanted to share. And my prayer request is, I have an unborn baby girl coming, and she has an issue with one of her kidneys. It's supposedly supposed to have one line going through her organs, and she's got two of them. Mm. And I pray that that won't affect her in any way negatively. And also, I pray for my wife and myself. We're in our 70s, and we're having issues with our eyesight, with our strength, especially my wife. She's having trouble walking. And I want all of y'all to pray for us. You know, at one time I had leukemia, and I was amazed that I was never afraid. You know, I thought, you know, I could die from leukemia, but I was never afraid. And I think that came because of all the people that prayed for me. A lot of people prayed for me. So I do believe in prayer, and I hope with what I shared from 1 Chronicles that people will find that scripture and memorize it and use it for their families. Thank you.
0: You're welcome, Alonzo. And before you go, thank you for sharing that reminder that God does answer prayer. I would say the only prayer that God doesn't or can't answer is the one that we don't lift up and raise up to Him. Our God is a Father who cares. He's a Father who keeps His promises. And every prayer is answered in some way. And we're going to lift up this unborn child that you talked about mm-hmm. for any corrective. We're going to pray for a miracle if that's what's required in utero, in the womb, you know, for something to be corrected, if there's something out of place there, Alonzo. Mm-hmm. And for you and your wife as well, you know, for strength, for courage for you. And God bless you. When you went mm-hmm. through that leukemia, you mm-hmm. said you weren't afraid. Well, you had people lifting you up in prayer. And when we have that happening in our lives, wonderful things can happen to mm-hmm. us because of the prayers of other people.
1: Absolutely. So. Alonzo, I just want to say, listening to you, it has just so encouraged me to stay strong in my faith. You can hear it in your voice. Could you hear it in his voice, Jerry?
0: Yes. Oh, yeah.
1: Alonzo, you're so amazing. Stay strong just like you are. And the love you have for the Lord, the trust you have for the Lord, it is quite beautiful. So thank you, sir.
12: You're welcome.
1: Thank
0: All
1: you.
0: Right, blessings
1: Beautiful.
0: To you. Yes. Lots of prayers go with you.
1: Ooh,
0: as well as for, go ahead.
1: Yeah, can I share Teresa's text? Because this is
0: sure.
1: this is time sensitive here. This is Teresa from via text messaging, calling that same call-in number, guys. Hi, Jerry and Debbie. This is Teresa. Can you say a prayer for me? Definitely, Teresa. We got you in the prayer book already. I'm having a colonoscopy and an upper endoscopy tomorrow, Wednesday morning at 9:30 a.m. Eastern time. We got it down in the book, Teresa. Don't worry. Prayers for smooth procedures and a good outcome for both. I have had a concerning symptom that I am worried about. Thank you, and God bless you. Teresa, your name is Teresa. Go to Mother Teresa, St. Teresa of Calcutta. Pray the express novena, okay? 9 memoraries, and then you say a 10th memorari, already thanking Our Lady for producing wonderful outcomes for these two procedures. Okay, Teresa, we're going to Mother Teresa, and hopefully you will as well. And be at peace.
0: Okay, we've got an open phone line here that is rather rare on our prayer show, so you're going to get right in. If you have a prayer you would like the whole Take Two family around the world to lift up, whom or what are you praying for? 833-288-EWTN, 833-288-3986. All right, we're going to continue on with the calls. Cruz is in Houston, Texas, another listener on our beautiful friends at Guadalupe Radio Network. We can get to Cruz. We'll be next. There you go. Hi, Cruz. Welcome to the program. Hello, Cruz. Are you there?
13: Yes.
0: Oh, good. You're on the air. Go right ahead. What can we pray for?
13: Yes. I'm asking for prayers. I have an addiction for over 50 years with smoking. I quit. I pray, but I haven't been successful yet. So I feel that everybody praying for me would be a big help.
0: You can be assured of the prayers, Cruz. You mentioned you've quit, you know, several times. Have you had some, like, good long periods, or is it just kind of short and get kind of discouraging for you?
13: sometimes it's long, sometimes it's short, and it is discouraging.
0: Yeah. But, you know, you're putting forth the effort, and that's what I would say is most important right now. Obviously, you recognize it as something that you probably shouldn't be doing. You know, it's not going to be good for your health, especially, you said, you know, 50 years of smoking. So we're going to pray that, you know, first of all, that there are no health ramifications so far from that, but we're going to pray really especially for God's grace to just penetrate into the depths of your soul, into your heart, into your being, and really give you that conviction, that inspiration, and that motivation to finally say, you know what, I don't need these to control my life anymore. I am done with them, and God willing, Cruz, one day soon you're going to put them down for good.
1: Yep, and ask your guardian angel, please, to help you with this, okay? Your guardian angel doesn't want to smoke, okay? So they're going to help you. So ask your guardian angel, please help me kick this addiction, okay?
13: Yeah.
1: All right. They're there to help. They're for real, and they're very strong. Very strong. Who knows? I have heard stories. I'm just saying. I've heard stories where they were able to knock things out of people's hands when you've asked your guardian angels to help. So don't be surprised if they kick it into high gear and you'll beat this. But then call us back so we can celebrate. Okay, Cruz?
13: All right. Thank you very much.
1: Absolutely.
0: You're welcome.
1: Absolutely. Beautiful.
0: Yeah, going to go to a text here from TJ. He says, first time here. I need a miracle. Please pray for the marriage of my son and daughter-in-law, Jay and A. Very hard struggles right now. Please pray they find God again and allow him in their lives to heal their marriage and the estrangement from me. Please pray for my husband, has work struggles, physical and mental struggles, and there are many other intentions. So TJ, first time joining us here for the prayer show. We've got all those lifted up and in the prayer book.
1: Okay, and did you also get to, we had anonymous, please continue to pray for our son, Tony Jr., who was supposed to have spinal surgery in July, but it was canceled and rescheduled for September 30th. Love your show. God bless all of you. Jerry, since you had back surgery, that Tony, you need to remember Tony.
0: I certainly will. Mm-hmm. Yep, hoping to avoid that again myself, so. Maybe they can pray for me as well. Mm-hmm. All right, Cheryl is in Texas listening today on Sirius XM 130. Cheryl, you're our next caller on our prayer show. Welcome.
14: Thank you. I would like prayer for my neck. I had a fall a couple of months ago, so I'm in physical therapy, but I need prayer for my neck.
0: Okay.
1: Okay.
0: Well, be assured of that, Cheryl. That's short and sweet and mm-hmm. not insignificant. I mean, you know, necks are a very delicate part of our bodies, and so we're definitely going to be praying for guidance and wisdom and discernment for, you know, healthcare professionals, and also prudence for you, Cheryl, to do all the right things that you need to do to be hopefully back to being yourself very, very soon. We're sorry about the fall, mm-hmm. but be assured of the prayers.
1: Absolutely. And Bill was waiting so patiently in New Jersey, and you dropped off, Bill, so either text in the intention, but I put you in the book anyway, Bill, because you were waiting so patiently. You were going to be next, or email us at take2@ewtn.com. Okay, Jerry, thank you again, Cheryl. Jerry, we're going to go to Carol. Carol's in Fredericksburg, Virginia, on the EWTN app. Hi, Carol. Thank you so much for waiting and welcome.
15: Oh, thank you so much for taking the call. And I mm-hmm. pray for everybody that you've been praying for. I've been a listener for a long time, but I really need prayer myself today really badly. I have lymphedema really bad. My legs get swollen and they explode, and I've got mm-hmm. poisons and infections all over the place. I can't walk. It's awful. So I just got out of the hospital. They don't know what they're going to do with me because it just, nothing's taking.
1: Mm. Ooh, that's heavy.
0: Yeah.
1: I've got it in the book, Carol, but you need immediate, you need immediate support. So here's what we got to do. You got to go to all the angels and saints, all your go-to saints that you lean on, your guardian angel. You need immediate support in this, because this is very painful, and you've got to you need some forward movement here so you can at least manage this better. So, Carol, we're gonna turn up the heat on this one, okay?
15: Oh, thank you so much, everyone. And I've got you in my prayers to everybody.
0: Oh, thank you.
15: I love you guys. You've been wonderful to me, and I'll be there for you as long as I can.
0: Oh, thank
1: you.
0: We love you, too.
1: You back.
0: Yeah,
1: mm-hmm.
0: Absolutely. Beautiful, beautiful. Wow, a lot more calls to get to, texts to get to. Just want to remind you, if you don't get a chance to listen to the whole show, or if there are people you know who would benefit from hearing the show, can't tune in live, Take Two with Jerry and Debbie, always encores. It replays tonight at midnight Eastern time right here on most of these same EWTN radio stations.
1: Okay, and I'm looking at the clock just to let everyone know we've got a ton of texts coming in, we've got messages coming in, and we've got calls coming in. Just to let you know, Jerry and I are reading everything. We're getting it logged into the book, so don't worry about that part, because God is watching and seeing everything. Jerry.
0: All right, Susan is listening on the Rock in Lyndhurst, Ohio today. Hello, Susan. We can pray with you now. Go right ahead.
16: Oh, hi, Jerry, and hi, Debbie.
0: Hi,
16: Susan.
0: Thank you
16: for taking my call.
0: Sure.
16: I'm asking for prayers for my son-in-law. His name is Stuart, and he had a stroke. He's only 50 years old. He had a stroke, and when he went back to work, because he was off for a while, and when he went back to work, they let him go.
1: Oh, no.
16: Yeah. So he's been looking for a job, and I just want prayers for him, and I would love the opportunity to tell him that, you know, I called in, and our Catholic family is praying for him. He's not Catholic, but I'm pushing it.
0: Yeah, well, informing him of that could be a seed that you plant, Susan, in his heart, you know, because he's probably at a point in his life right now where he's very, very open to things that he may not have been so open to before, like spiritual realities and religious things and Christianity and so forth. So please definitely do mention that to him, because it could really have an impact on him. And he's getting kind of a double whammy right now, you know, with the stroke and now losing the job and probably losing, I would guess, hopefully he's still got some residual health benefits there if there are medical needs. But I know Debbie's got him in the book, Susan, and you as well. And any other intentions that you might have, we're going to be lifting all of those up in our prayers.
16: Oh, thank you so much. That means so much to me.
0: Good.
1: Absolutely.
0: Well, you being there means a lot to us too, Susan. Thank mm-hmm. you for taking the time to call in today.
1: And always remember something for everyone that's listening. When there's a setback, God is already planning your comeback. You just have to stay focused, have to stay faithful, stay strong, get a support group. Susan, you're an amazing support for him. So just keep us posted. We want a better job for him now. He's going to have a great comeback. That's what we're going to go big with God, because we serve a very big God, Susan.
16: You're so sweet. Thank you so much. You're so refreshing, both of you.
0: Oh, thank you
1: so much.
0: That's
1: because we've lived it, Susan. We've lived some real, I mean, together, if you put our lives together, it's a really, it could make a movie. It really could. And so we learned at our age, wouldn't you say, Jerry? We've learned at our age that we're going big with God now.
0: Yeah, absolutely. Well, we've had to go big with God a lot of times, and it's paid off, you know. So, Susan, thanks again. We're going big for you on behalf of you and all of your intentions as well. So thank you for calling in. Mary in Pennsylvania with a text message: physical healing for daughters Rosemary and Elise, a Catholic husband for my daughter Catherine, and conversion to the Catholic faith for my husband John and sister-in-law Joe. Return to full communion with the Catholic faith by Catherine and Elise. Blessings and thanks. That comes from Marie in Pennsylvania. And anonymous texted in, please pray for my brother, Ronnie, who just suffered a stroke. Okay, we will pray for Ronnie. Got to all of those in the prayer book.
1: Absolutely. Okay, back to the phones. Patricia in Michigan on the EWTN app. Hello, Patricia. Patricia, are you with us?
17: Yes, I am.
1: Okay, you're on the air. Go right ahead.
17: Oh, thank you. I'm the second time bout with cancer, and I've been fighting the second time for 3 years, so I'm kind of running out of my options, and I need the prayers, and I'm praying for a miracle now that my visit with Carmanos tomorrow goes well, and they have a clinical trial for returning endometrial cancer, and that it will be successful in helping me beat this cancer and hopefully get rid of it forever. I really need your prayers and everybody listening.
1: Mm-hmm. Absolutely.
17: Kind of running out of options.
1: Well, when you run out of options, and believe me, I've been there a few times, that it can get very, you can get very down. But here's the beautiful part about it. You have all of heaven watching. So what you're doing right now is huge. You're asking for the help from the body of Christ. I could cry because it's so beautiful. Okay, so our role is to step up for you, Patricia. So you need that miracle. You want that miracle. We pray. And then we always say, you know, it's in your will, Lord, because he has the bigger plan. We know that. But we go big, and I thank you for trusting us.
17: Well, thank you. Thank you. It means the world to me to have everybody praying for me.
0: Mm-hmm. Well, you can count on it, Patricia. And, you know, please just know that the Lord is with you very, very closely. Your guardian angel is there. And all of us here at EWTN and the Take Two family are holding you up very preciously in prayer as well.
17: Thank you. Thank you so much.
0: You're very welcome. Yes. Yeah. An anonymous text. Please pray for my brother-in-law. He is drinking nonstop, had a terrible fall last week, and absolutely refuses any help. This is killing my sister. Mm. Thank you so much. Very difficult situation.
1: And we have other eye issues coming in pretty fast. So we've got Charles, we've got Michelle. I've got it all in the book. I'm going to St. Lucie. I've got the relic right here for all the eye issues that are coming in. So be assured of those prayers. Jerry.
0: Okay, we're going to get to as many of your calls as we can. Pat, another Phoenix caller today listening on Sirius XM 130. Hi, Pat.
18: Hello.
0: Welcome.
18: This is first time calling into your program.
0: Well, welcome.
18: But I'm calling for prayers that I just had surgery for endometrial cancer. I'm praying that is behind me now. But they also, I had a mammogram done, and tomorrow I'm going in for further testing because they believe they found something. My sister passed away from breast cancer, and so I'm praying that that everything comes out okay tomorrow with the results. But the biggest prayer that I've been holding in adoration and also at Mass is for my son and daughter-in-law, that they have their marriage blessed before having the ceremony that they're going to have in November. They have already been married civilly because he's in the service, and then they were sent over to San Antonio. But I'm praying that they have the marriage blessed before we go out there for the celebration of the wedding. That okay. is most on my heart.
0: Yes. We can tell, Pat. Never apologize for the emotion, because we are, we are composite beings, and emotions are very much a part of who we are, and especially when it comes to family. So we'll be definitely praying for your son and daughter-in-law. All of your health intentions, definitely, those are first and foremost. But you said, you know, you're very selfless. You said even your most important intention is for them and their marriage. And we have to trust that the Lord has called the two of them together, mm-hmm. and that his grace is already somehow beautifully at work in their lives and in their hearts. And we will pray that you get the desires of your heart, Pat, before you all gather for that celebration, and that they are united in a sacramental bond by that time. That'll be our prayer.
1: Mm-hmm.
0: Okay.
1: Thank you, Pat. Call us again, please. Elizabeth, Karen, Jonathan, Rosanna, all the text messages and the calls coming in. We've got you covered. Jerry, please.
0: Dear Lord, our God, we just lift up every single prayer intention that was voiced, those that didn't get through, those that were listening, didn't have a chance to call or text. It's the Take Two family. Abba, it is us. We're back again. We just know that you are a God who hears our prayers and answers them according to your holy will. Please answer them according, if it is your will, according to the will and the desires of all those who sent in the intentions today. And we ask this, Father, in Jesus' name, amen.
1: Beautiful. Okay, we have another show planned for you tomorrow. What are you thanking God for today? This is going to be a great show tomorrow. Keep praying. And thank you to the show team, Matt, Michael, Rich, and everybody behind the scenes. I think Tom Price was working text messages as well. Thanks, everyone. We'll see you tomorrow. Have a beautiful and blessed day.
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23: Here's your Real Presence Radio weather forecast for the Sioux Falls area. For this afternoon, we're looking at mostly sunny skies, highs topping out near 85, and south winds gusting up to 20 miles per hour. Slight chance of showers and thunderstorms for tonight with partly cloudy skies, lows around 70. Then sunny skies on Thursday, highs in the upper 80s. If you would like to underwrite the weather segment on Real Presence Radio, please call 877-795-0122. I'm NOWCAST meteorologist Corey Hogarth.
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28: Hi, this is Bishop Daniel Felton. 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
31: Who love them and who encourage them to bring life into the world. Lord, we ask that you would be with us, bless our country, bless our decisions, that all we do might be for your glory. We ask this in Jesus' holy name. Amen. In the name of the Father, the Son, and the Holy Spirit. Amen.
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2: 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Today, Iran's president said that his country is ready to return to the ceasefire deal reached with the U.S. back in June. That's if Washington does the same. The remarks follow the recent exchange of missile fire between the two countries. Voters are heading to the polls in Massachusetts, where longtime Democrat U.S. Senator Ed Markey is facing a primary challenge from U.S. Representative Seth Moulton. As the two battle for the seat, Moulton has questioned Markey's accomplishments and age. Archbishop Paul Gallagher has concluded his visit to Moscow, which began last week. The Vatican's top diplomat says the Holy See was urging both sides to show goodwill and seriously begin a dialogue, while emphasizing that the parties themselves are responsible for negotiating the details. I'm Veronica Dudo with EWTN News Nightly. Follow us on social media and join us this evening.
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5: IQ measure for the program today is about 135. I asked Andrew Krucek, producer man, set the IQ measure up. So with a mundane, extemporaneous demeanor, I will endeavor to eschew obfuscation and palaver pellucidity. Now, that's about a 152. Drop it down a little bit. Drop it down. So I can root for the Cleveland Browns here. I'm a Browns fan, easy. Nice to have you here on The Doctor Is In. Program is a call-in program, which makes useless pretty much all of these letters I get from publicists saying, this is a wonderful guest, this person you should have, this is a person you need to hear, this person has something to say. Now, that may be true for some percentage of them, but for the total percentage of them, it's you, because you all have something to say, and you make the show. If you would like to get on the show to be, in essence, for your brief moment of stardom, a co-host, the number. And by the way, I feel a little shortchanged here. I had to scratch and claw my way onto getting a radio program. All you people have to do is just dial 10 digits. 877-573-7825. 877-57-EQUAL. That is the number to call to get onto the program if you want to ask a question or make a comment about something going on in your life. I'm a psychologist heading to the office this afternoon and tomorrow morning. Usually put the show in between. Now, what you do in an office is quite different from what you do on a radio program. Radio program, you can educate, give a few thoughts, a few ideas. That's about all you can do. Can't diagnose. In the office, you can do the stuff of psychology. You're allowed. It's professional stuff. Here, just want to hear a little bit of what's going on with you. Sometimes you don't ask personal questions. Sometimes you ask more broad-based questions. Things like, Dr. Ray, I got into a very heated argument the other day with a friend, and this happens all the time. We go out to breakfast. I've been avoiding breakfasts. Once again, we got into an argument about regressive hypnosis. It comes up every time. Finally settled the whole issue of catatonia, and then pseudocyesis and parasomnias. But once we got through those, so you can call in to ask about that if you wish. 877-573-7825. And we welcome your comments to help other people here. Good comments. I have the June issue of Purgatory Today here in front of me. The good comments really can lop some time off your purgatory. 7825. And we welcome your comments to help other people here. Good comments. I have the June issue of purgatory today.

0: This week, we prepare ourselves for September and the devotion to Our Lady of Sorrows. 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And of course, you'll hear Catholic Radio's premier shows featuring EWTN Open Line, Take Two with Jerry and Debbie, Mother Angelica Live Classics, and more. 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
5: Here's your Real Presence Radio weather forecast for the Sioux Falls area. For this afternoon, we're looking at mostly sunny skies, highs topping out near 85, and south winds gusting up to 20 miles per hour. Slight chance of showers and thunderstorms for tonight with partly cloudy skies, lows around 70. Then sunny skies on Thursday, highs in the upper 80s. If you would like to underwrite the weather segment on Real Presence Radio, please call 877-795-0122. I'm NOWCAST meteorologist Corey Holrath.
6: This Monsignor Tom Richter, the Diocese of Bismarck, serving Queen of Peace Parish in Dickinson, North Dakota. On the third Sunday of Lent, we read the Gospel of Jesus cleansing the temple. As we all know, the temple Jesus desires to cleanse is not a building, but our hearts. And he cleanses them, not by repressing what's inside of them, not by abolishing what's inside of the heart, but by ordering it. I once read that the Hoover Dam was the most destructive river in the United States. It destroyed more crops, more property, more livestock than any other. It did more bad than any river in our country. And then the Hoover Dam was constructed. And this same river, with the same energy, with the same force, was now ordered, channeled, redirected. And that same body of water now irrigates more crops than any river in our country. What once did the most bad now does the most good, because it is ordered. Jesus does the same thing with the human heart. As the second preface of Lent says, that Lent is a sacred time which God uses to free us from disordered affections. And he can do that if we give him access. And we give Jesus access to the disordered affections in our hearts by prayer, penance, and almsgiving. And so, dear people, I wish to give you a word of encouragement on this third week of Lent to continue your generosity to the Lord so that he may order our hearts and purify them so that we may arrive at Easter rejoicing in the encounter with the risen Christ. God bless you.
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14: In the name of the Father, and of the Son, and of the Holy Spirit.
15: Amen.
14: Our Father, who art in heaven, hallowed be thy name. Thy kingdom come, thy will be done, on earth as it is in heaven.
15: Give us this day our daily bread, and forgive us our trespasses, as we forgive those who trespass against us. And lead us not into temptation, but deliver us from evil. Amen.
14: Hail Mary, full of grace, the Lord is with thee. Blessed art thou among women, and blessed is the fruit of thy womb, Jesus.
15: Holy Mary, Mother of God, pray for us sinners now and at the hour of our death. Amen.
14: I believe in God, the Father Almighty, creator of heaven and earth, and in Jesus Christ, his only Son, our Lord, who was conceived by the Holy Spirit, born of the Virgin Mary, suffered under Pontius Pilate, was crucified, died, and was buried. He descended into hell. The third day he arose again from the dead. He ascended into heaven and is seated at the right hand of God the Father Almighty. From there he shall come to judge the living and the dead.
15: I believe in the Holy Spirit, the Holy Catholic Church, the communion of saints, the forgiveness of sins, the resurrection of the body, and life everlasting. Amen.
14: Eternal Father, I offer you the body and blood, soul and divinity of your dearly beloved Son, our Lord Jesus Christ,
15: in atonement for our sins and those of the whole world.
14: For the sake of his sorrowful passion,
15: have mercy on us and on the whole world.
14: For the sake of his sorrowful passion,
15: have mercy on us and on the whole world.
14: For the sake of his sorrowful passion,
15: have mercy on us and on the whole world.
14: For the sake of his sorrowful passion,
15: have mercy on us and on the whole world.
14: For the sake of his sorrowful passion,
15: have mercy on us and on the whole world.
14: For the sake of his sorrowful passion,
15: have mercy on us and on the whole world.
14: For the sake of his sorrowful passion,
15: have mercy on us and on the whole world.
14: For the sake of his sorrowful passion,
15: have mercy on us and on the whole world.
14: For the sake of his sorrowful passion,
15: have mercy on us and on the whole world.
14: For the sake of his sorrowful passion,
15: have mercy on us and on the whole world.
14: Eternal Father, I offer you the body and blood, soul and divinity of your dearly beloved Son, our Lord Jesus Christ,
15: in atonement for our sins and those of the whole world.
14: For the sake of his sorrowful passion,
15: have mercy on us and on the whole world.
14: For the sake of his sorrowful passion,
15: have mercy on us and on the whole world.
14: For the sake of his sorrowful passion,
15: have mercy on us and on the whole world.
14: For the sake of his sorrowful passion,
15: have mercy on us and on the whole world.
14: For the sake of his sorrowful passion,
15: have mercy on us and on the whole world.
14: For the sake of his sorrowful passion,
15: have mercy on us and on the whole world.
14: For the sake of his sorrowful passion,
15: have mercy on us and on the whole world.
14: For the sake of his sorrowful passion,
15: have mercy on us and on the whole world.
14: For the sake of his sorrowful passion,
15: have mercy on us and on the whole world.
14: For the sake of his sorrowful passion,
15: have mercy on us and on the whole world.
14: Eternal Father, I offer you the body and blood, soul and divinity of your dearly beloved Son, our Lord Jesus Christ,
15: in atonement for our sins and those of the whole world.
14: For the sake of his sorrowful passion,
15: have mercy on us and on the whole world.
14: For the sake of his sorrowful passion,
15: have mercy on us and on the whole world.
14: For the sake of his sorrowful passion,
15: have mercy on us and on the whole world.
14: For the sake of his sorrowful passion,
15: have mercy on us and on the whole world.
14: For the sake of his sorrowful passion,
15: have mercy on us and on the whole world.
14: For the sake of his sorrowful passion,
15: have mercy on us and on the whole world.
14: For the sake of his sorrowful passion,
15: have mercy on us and on the whole world.
14: For the sake of his sorrowful passion,
15: have mercy on us and on the whole world.
14: For the sake of his sorrowful passion,
15: have mercy on us and on the whole world.
14: For the sake of his sorrowful passion,
15: have mercy on us and on the whole world.
14: Eternal Father, I offer you the body and blood, soul and divinity of your dearly beloved Son, our Lord Jesus Christ,
15: in atonement for our sins and those of the whole world.
14: For the sake of his sorrowful passion,
15: have mercy on us and on the whole world.
14: For the sake of his sorrowful passion,
15: have mercy on us and on the whole world.
14: For the sake of his sorrowful passion,
15: have mercy on us and on the whole world.
14: For the sake of his sorrowful passion,
15: have mercy on us and on the whole world.
14: For the sake of his sorrowful passion,
15: have mercy on us and on the whole world.
14: For the sake of his sorrowful passion,
15: have mercy on us and on the whole world.
14: For the sake of his sorrowful passion,
15: have mercy on us and on the whole world.
14: For the sake of his sorrowful passion,
15: have mercy on us and on the whole world.
14: For the sake of his sorrowful passion,
15: have mercy on us and on the whole world.
14: For the sake of his sorrowful passion,
15: have mercy on us and on the whole world.
14: Eternal Father, I offer you the body and blood, soul and divinity of your dearly beloved Son, our Lord Jesus Christ,
15: in atonement for our sins and those of the whole world.
14: For the sake of his sorrowful passion,
15: have mercy on us and on the whole world.
14: For the sake of his sorrowful passion,
15: have mercy on us and on the whole world.
14: For the sake of his sorrow,
15: in atonement for our sins and those of the whole world.
14: For the sake of his sorrowful passion,
15: have mercy on us and on the whole world.
14: For the sake of his sorrowful passion,

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1: For the sake of his sorrowful passion,
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1: For the sake of his sorrowful passion,
0: have mercy on us and on the whole world.
1: For the sake of his sorrowful passion,
0: have mercy on us and on the whole world.
1: For the sake of his sorrowful passion,
0: have mercy on us and on the whole world.
1: Holy God, Holy Mighty One, Holy Immortal One,
0: have mercy on us and on the whole world.
1: Holy God, Holy Mighty One, Holy Immortal One,
0: have mercy on us and on the whole world.
1: Holy God, Holy Mighty One, Holy Immortal One,
0: have mercy on us and on the whole world.
1: In the name of the Father, and of the Son, and of the Holy Spirit.
0: Amen.

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1: A reading from the beginning of the letter of St. Paul to the Romans. Paul, a slave of Christ Jesus, called to be an apostle and set apart for the gospel of God, which he promised previously through his prophets in the Holy Scriptures. The gospel about his son, descended from David according to the flesh, but established as Son of God in power, according to the Spirit of holiness, through resurrection from the dead, Jesus Christ our Lord. Through him we have received the grace of apostleship to bring about the obedience of faith for the sake of his name among all the Gentiles, among whom are you also, whom are called to belong to Jesus Christ. To all the beloved of God in Rome, called to be holy, grace to you and peace from God our Father and the Lord Jesus Christ. The word of the Lord. The Lord has made known his salvation. Sing to the Lord a new song, for he has done wondrous deeds. His right hand has won victory for him, his holy arm. The Lord has made known his salvation. The Lord has made his salvation known. In the sight of the nations, he has revealed his justice. He has remembered his kindness and his faithfulness toward the house of Israel. The Lord has made known his salvation. All the ends of the earth have seen the salvation by our God. Sing joyfully to the Lord, all you lands. Break into song, sing praise. The Lord has made known his salvation.

While still more people gathered in the crowd, Jesus said to them, "This generation is an evil generation. It seeks a sign, but no sign will be given it except the sign of Jonah. Just as Jonah became a sign to the Ninevites, so will the Son of Man

and be to this generation. At the judgment, the queen of the south will rise with the men of this generation, and she will condemn them, because she came from the ends of the earth to hear the wisdom of Solomon, and there is something greater than Solomon here. At the judgment, the men of Nineveh will arise with this generation and condemn it, because at the preaching of Jonah they repented, and there is something greater than Jonah here.

0: The gospel reading for Mass today is relatively short, only four verses, and yet it is loaded with significance for the people of ancient Israel. And in this short passage, Jesus invokes several figures from the scriptures to communicate to his audience the significance of his coming among them as the Son of Man. He not only speaks of the prophet Jonah, but also the Ninevites, the Queen of the South, and King Solomon. And interestingly, all three of the synoptic gospels, Matthew, Mark, and Luke, have some iteration of this episode, but each gospel varies in the way that it's recounted. For instance, in the Gospel of Mark, the Pharisees approach Jesus and ask him for a sign. Jesus sighs from the depths of his spirit and says, "Why does this generation seek a sign? Truly I say to you, no sign shall be given to this generation." There's no references made to, in Mark's gospel, to the sign of the prophet Jonah. However, the Gospel of Matthew does reference the sign of the prophet Jonah, just like Luke, and yet Matthew draws a different connection to Jonah than Luke does. On the one hand, Matthew focuses on the significance of Jonah's sojourn in the belly of the whale for 3 days and three nights, because this clearly foreshadows the death of Jesus and his resurrection from the dead 3 days later. On the other hand, Luke focuses on the preaching of Jonah to the Ninevites, rather than Jonah being in the belly of the whale. And Jesus begins his discourse in Luke by saying, "This generation is an evil generation. It seeks a sign, but no sign will be given it, except the sign of Jonah." Earlier in this chapter, chapter 11, Jesus performs an exorcism on a mute man and enables him to speak once again. And some people marvel at this miraculous act, but others are more skeptical. They accuse Jesus of casting out demons by Beelzebul, the prince of demons, and they test him, asking for a sign. And Jesus corrects this ridiculous accusation against him, and explains how those who are not with him are against him, and those who do not gather with him scatter. And then in today's reading, Jesus definitively answers those who demand a sign from him. He declares them to be an evil generation that will receive no sign from him except the sign of Jonah. Just as Jonah became a sign to the Ninevites, so will the Son of Man be to this generation. And those of us who have been following along with the readings at daily Mass would have heard the accounts of the prophet Jonah on Monday, Tuesday, and Wednesday of last week. God had called upon Jonah to go to the city of Nineveh and warn the people that their city would be destroyed if they do not repent. And at first, Jonah refuses to do God's will and tries to avoid going to Nineveh, not because he is afraid of the people there, but because he fears that they will listen to God and repent. Jonah does not want his enemies to be spared, and yet he knows that God is merciful and will take pity on those who show signs of repentance. And after his brief sojourn in the belly of the whale, Jonah finally agrees to go to Nineveh and preach to the city. And as he had feared, Nineveh listens to the word of the Lord, repents of their sins by fasting and clothing themselves in sackcloth and ashes, and thus the city is spared from destruction. And rather than giving an extraordinary sign to the people who are testing him and demanding a sign, Jesus simply gives them this example of Jonah. The Lord God had sent Jonah to be a sign to the Ninevites of their need for repentance and conversion. The Ninevites do not demand signs from Jonah so that they might test him. Rather, they hear what Jonah says, they hear his preaching, they acknowledge their sin in the depths of their hearts, and they repent immediately. They know deep in their hearts that they have greatly sinned and that they need to humbly confess their sin. Likewise, the Lord Jesus and his forerunner, John the Baptist, are sent to the people of Israel and ultimately to the world as a sign of our need for repentance. And this implication, or the implication of this reference to Jonah, is that if the people who hear the preaching of Jesus refuse to repent of their sins, then they will find themselves in an even worse situation than the people of Nineveh. The people who are putting Jesus to death, to the test, are committing an even worse sin than the people of Nineveh by not believing in the Son of Man and by plotting to put him to death. They cannot rely on their identity as Israelites or as children of Abraham to spare them from the judgment that awaits those who refuse to listen to Jesus and repent of their sins. And Jonah merely came to warn the Ninevites concerning the imminent destruction of their city. But Jesus has come to warn everyone concerning the eternal consequences of unrepentant sin and the destruction of the soul. And Jesus then invokes the Queen of the South, the Queen of Sheba, who had heard about the wisdom of Solomon and traveled a great distance to hear him speak. And for a time, Solomon was indeed a very wise ruler who had asked the Lord for the gift of wisdom, and the Lord lavished it upon him generously. Unfortunately, Solomon would ultimately succumb to his inordinate desire for women, and his heart turned to idol worship. And yet Jesus Christ is much greater than King Solomon, as he is completely without sin. Jesus says that the Queen of the South will rise of this generation and condemn them, because she listened to the wisdom of a mere man who had received a gift from God. And yet the people of this generation have rejected Jesus, who is far superior to Solomon, since he is the Son of God and the Son of Man. And likewise, the people of Nineveh will arise with this generation and condemn it, because they listened to the words of a mere man, the prophet Jonah, who was a very imperfect man in his own right. And yet this generation refuses to listen to the Son of Man, who is infinitely greater than Jonah. Jesus refuses to give any further sign to those who have asked for one, because they do not ask in good faith. They simply refuse to believe in the word of Jesus, and they reject the evidence of his miraculous works because their hearts have been hardened. And thus the Ninevites, who are mere Gentiles, are in a more favorable position than some of the people of ancient Israel who have rejected Jesus and the gospel message. And as Christians, if we're not careful, we can find ourselves in a similar situation to these Pharisees who rejected Jesus. Our discipleship of Jesus Christ should take precedence over any worldly powers, political alignments, or ideological beliefs. The teaching of Christ is not conservative or liberal, right or left, Republican or Democrat. The gospel message transcends all our mere human categories because it concerns the preaching of the kingdom of heaven, not any worldly power or worldly nation. The kingdom of heaven transcends nationalism, materialism, party politics, ideology, or any other ideas or philosophies that serve to divide us rather than unite us. The teaching of Jesus should always move us towards conversion of mind and heart and challenge us regardless of our ideological alignments. If we place ideology or political party above the teaching of Christ and the Holy Gospel, then we may find ourselves rejecting Christ, even as we ostensibly invoke his name in prayer. Our self-identification as Christians and our prayer and sacrifices to the Lord are meaningless if at the same time we are supporting leaders and policies that oppress the poor and the weak. And this is precisely what our Holy Father, Pope Leo XIV, addresses in his latest apostolic exhortation, which was released last Thursday, entitled Dilexi Te. He responds to erroneous worldly ideologies and their views concerning the poor, to which some Christians subscribe. He says the poor are not there by chance or by blind and cruel fates. Nor for most of them is poverty a choice. Yet there are those who still presume to make this claim, thus revealing their own blindness and cruelty. Of course, among the poor, there are also those who do not want to work, perhaps because their ancestors who worked all their lives died poor. However, there are many others, men and women, who nonetheless work from dawn to dusk, perhaps collecting scraps or the like, even though they know that their hard work will only help them to scrape by, but never really improve their lives. Nor can it be said that most of the poor are such because they do not deserve otherwise, as maintained by that specious view of meritocracy that sees only the successful as deserving. He then goes on to address Christians specifically by saying, Christians too, on a number of occasions, have succumbed to attitudes shaped by secular ideologies or political and economic approaches that lead to gross generalizations and mistaken conclusions. The fact that some dismiss or ridicule charitable works as if they were an obsession on the part of a few and not the burning heart of the church's mission convinces me of the need to go back and reread the gospel, lest we risk replacing it with the wisdom of this world. The poor cannot be neglected if we are to remain within the great current of the church's life that has its source in the gospel and bears fruits in every time and place. And thus the Holy Father reminds Christians of the true tradition of the church, rooted in Christ and preserved by the early church fathers, concerning the church's unity and solidarity with the poor. That is the fundamental option for the poor. In the same document, Pope Leo XIV says very clearly that one cannot pray and offer sacrifice while oppressing the weakest and the poorest. Christians are reminded once again that we have a prophet, a teacher, and a savior who is infinitely greater than any of the Old Testament prophets, Jesus Christ our Lord. We are called to reflect upon our own discipleship by rereading the words of the Holy Gospel in a spirit of prayer, gratitude, and openness to receiving its message. And if we wish to receive the message of the gospel clearly, then we must purge all worldly ideologies from our minds and listen to the words of Jesus in a spirit of silence without an ideological or political filter. And if we claim to worship Jesus and pray to him, and yet refuse to repent of our sinfulness, our selfishness, our egoism, our refusal to listen to others who think differently from us, or our oppression from the poor and the weak, then we will find ourselves in a worse position than the people of Nineveh on the day of judgment. We will say to Jesus, Lord, Lord, and he will respond, I never knew you. Depart from me, you evildoers. Our profession of Jesus Christ as our Lord and Savior must be accompanied by repentance and conversion of heart, which is reflected in our charitable words and our actions. And by allowing the word of the gospel to penetrate and to change our hearts, we will participate with our Lord, in building the kingdom of heaven and leading more souls to embrace salvation in Christ.
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2: Archbishop Fulton J. Sheen had a remarkable gift. He could lead people toward heaven with clear teaching, deep faith, and a well-timed smile. His humor was never a distraction from truth. It opened our hearts so that truth could enter. He reminded us that holiness is not gloomy. A saint sees this world in the light of eternity and can therefore laugh at pride, fear, and the little absurdities of life that so often control us. and Sheen could cut through this. Archbishop Fulton Sheen also spoke honestly about suffering. His counsel was simple and challenging. Do not waste your suffering on yourself, he said. When pain comes, we need not pretend it is pleasant or good in itself. But united with the cross of Christ, suffering can become prayer, offered for a loved one or for someone far from God or for a world in need of mercy. So today, ask for Archbishop Fulton Sheen's joyful presence, the grace to take God seriously without taking yourself too seriously, and the faith to place every sorrow in Christ's hands. Nothing offered to God is ever wasted. Archbishop Fulton Sheen taught us about life for now and for eternity.
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